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1: From the concert halls to the juke joints, from churches to festivals in the fields, welcome to another episode of Bill Street Caravan, celebrating the sounds of Memphis for more than 20 years.
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1: Hi, I'm your co-host, Pat Mitchell-Worley.
2: And I'm Jared Boyd.
1: This week on Beale Street Caravan, we have soul man Don Bryant with the Bow Keys. Coming up right now on Beale Street Caravan.
2: Hey, Pat.
1: Hey, JB.
2: This week we've got a man I love to call the soul survivor, Don Bryant, along with the Bow Keys.
1: If you're unfamiliar with either act, they've both got their own interesting paths which have led them to come together in recent years.
2: Don, born and raised in South Memphis, rose to prominence in the 1960s as a singer in Memphis's burgeoning rhythm and blues scene. First under the tutelage of disc jockey Dick Kane Cole and later with Willie Mitchell's band.
1: He was known for having an over-the-top stage presence during Mitchell's gigs at the Plantation Inn in West Memphis, Arkansas, just over the bridge here. Don didn't just sing, but he danced his way into the hearts of adoring clubgoers.
2: After an accident during a road trip, Mitchell sidelined the band, focusing their efforts to the studio. Bryant effectively went solo, releasing his debut LP, Precious Soul, with Mitchell as a producer on High Records in 1969.
1: However, Don would soon turn away from performing, making inroads as a hit songwriter for Mitchell's acts. After much success, he'd eventually turn away from secular music altogether, and he would only return to recording in the studio for the occasional gospel project.
2: Howard Grimes and Archie Hubby Turner, alums of Willie Mitchell's band during Bryant's tenure with the group, would find themselves playing with the Bow Keys, a group led by producer Scott Beaumont.
1: Scott inquired about Don, and Howard and Hubby helped lure Don into the fold at Scott's Electrophonic Studios.
2: There, Don, Scott, Howard, Hubby, and many of the Bow Keys in an all-star ensemble of musicians from across generations of Memphis music got together to craft Don's comeback album, 2017's Don't Give Up on Love.
1: It was a big family affair with Charles Hodges on organ, Percy Wiggins, Susan Marshall, and the sensational Barnes Brothers among the list of backing vocals, and our very own Bill Street Caravan engineer Adam Hill behind the boards.
2: I can only imagine that those sessions were on fire. But Don himself has told me before that getting back into the studio felt like fitting into an old glove.
1: And since he's been back on stage, you can tell Don has taken to being a star soul man once again.
2: He and the Bow Keys have gotten quite the routine down together, touring Europe just last year with their act.
1: Having them home always makes for an amazing evening, filled with incredible music and energy.
2: Here's a bit of that energy just for our fans listening in. Here's Don Bryant and the Bow Keys, live on Bill Street Caravan.

0: Thank y'all so much. Y'all give it up for Mr. Don Bryant.
1: That was Don Bryant and the Bokeys live on Bill Street Caravan. 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
2: We'll be back with more music from the man and the band in a bit.
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2: Bill Street Caravan is also supported by awards from Memphis Travel, Tennessee Arts Commission, Arts Memphis, and Tennessee Tourism. 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The soundtrack of America was made in Tennessee. We're back, and we've got a stellar performance by Don Bryant and the Bokeys on the show today.
1: Of course, many folks may have known Don Bryant as a songwriter behind Ann Peebles' hit record, I Can't Stand the Rain.
2: Don would write many songs for Ann, who folks also likely would know would go on to be his wife.
1: Well, there's that one song he wrote for her, about her, for her to sing about herself in first person.
2: Yes, 99 Pounds was a cute song when Ann recorded it in 1971, but it's about to become cute all over again in a brand new way. I've heard Don's upcoming record, and he covers it.
1: So wait a minute. Does that mean that Don wrote a song for her to sing about herself, just so he could turn around and sing it 50 years later?
2: Bingo. There are several covers on the album, from songs Don wrote and performed for himself and songs he wrote for other people. I don't want to spoil it, but there's one song he covered from a session Willie Mitchell did at Royal for an out-of-town artist. Scott suggested Don sing it, but Don tells me he kind of forgotten that he wrote it.
1: Well, the man has obviously written a lot of songs.
2: Yeah, and even when he stopped performing and spent several decades in relative obscurity in the Memphis music scene, Don says he just kept writing. When Scott invited him to record new material, he had folders and folders of ideas ready to go.
1: And we're ready to get back to hear some more of this amazing man of Memphis music. Here's Don Bryant and the Bokeys.

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Oh, I love you. 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Woo! You make me feel like a man wanna feel when he's getting all the love he can bear.

0: Mickey.
1: Well, here on the Bill Street Caravan, this week we have Mr. Don Bryan. How does it feel to have this new record coming out?
2: Oh, it feels good, man. I'm excited, like I am about the other albums. I'm excited about it.
1: So this is the second record that you've done with Scott Bomar and Electrophonic Studios. What do you think that it's brought out of you now that you're on your second record with this arrangement?
2: I'm happy to be with somebody like Scott because he's shown that he knows what he's doing. And I'm glad to be back into the music business. It's great. It's great.
1: You Make Me Feel is the name of the new record. And what is your inspiration to be able to record these sort of really moving records?
2: Well, you know, I've been writing for so long, man, and I've never stopped. When ideas come to me, I like to jot down titles or a few lines come to me. I enjoy doing this. I enjoy telling the stories musically.
1: Well, you've been at this for quite a while. Take me back, if you can, to your early days. I know you grew up and your father was a singer.
2: Well, yeah, you're right. My father had a gospel quartet, and they used to rehearse at our home. And we used to sit down and just sit around and listen to them harmonize. That must have touched my soul because that's what kept me going into music. And me and my brothers got together and we started singing gospel songs, imitating them, you know. And as they go over, they moved in different directions. And, you know, I never gave up. So here I am still doing the same thing and enjoying it every minute of it.
1: So when you were traveling with Willie Mitchell's band and you guys were going far and wide, there are some expert players who I think deserve mention if there's ever an opportunity to give them a mention. Who were some of the other people who were on the road with you guys and playing in nightclubs in Memphis through that band?
2: Well, on a lot of occasions, T. Hodges, Lee Rogers, Ty Wood, and I can't think of the horn players or what have you right now, but it was a tight situation. They knew what I was doing, and I could hear what they were doing. And it made the situation seem much easier because I was enjoying it, too.
1: Absolutely.
2: And I was trying to convey to the audience to make sure that they were enjoying listening and dancing and what have you.
1: Who were some of the people who were fun to work with when you were in those writing sessions once you guys were in the studio?
2: Well, when I had the opportunity and got with Willie Mitchell to sing, there were, you know, artists coming in and out that he was recording. I did some recording on me. Then a lot of other different artists started coming in, and all of a sudden a young lady walked in the studio by the name of Ann Peebles. She kind of took over everything, that voice she had. And on occasion, I still work with Willie, but in the studio, they had the opportunity to concentrate on her. So I saw what was going on, so I kind of moved over into the writing position, and it kind of stuck with me, and I kind of stuck with that for a long time.
1: How do you tap into these situations that other people around you are going through?
2: Just talking to people and hearing some of the things that were going on. And like at that time, music and songs and writing songs was just in my heart. And I don't know, least little thing I hear, if it caught me, I'd be sitting down the next few minutes trying to write a song on some of the things that, you know, people would talk about, just having conversations. Like everybody had a story to tell.
1: Being that you can't get out on the road right now, you have this new record that is coming out. How do you continue to stay engaged with your fans, and particularly how are you doing? You know, it's a tough time for artists right now.
2: I'm doing pretty good, and as usual, I'm still writing songs. That keeps my mind occupied with something that I feel good doing. I'm looking forward to, in the future, near future, hopefully, you know, recording again in the studio. Looking forward, whenever it comes, to get back and doing it on stage again and just giving it all I got.
1: Well, you talk about the music being something you love, and it's obvious to see that your wife, Ann Peebles, is also your greatest love. How has it been to support one another through music, and particularly during a time like this, after these so many years, still being able to have love and to have this music that you guys share?
2: Well, one thing I can see is we both love the music thing so much, and we still listen to some of the tapes and different things and CDs that she did, some that I did, and a lot of times, you know, we still sit down and write mm-hmm. songs together. You know, she'll come up with an idea and we'll sit down and work on it until we get it going little by little. We may not finish it up at that time, but it's there. The idea is there. And hey, just enjoying one another, you know, just reminiscing on a lot of the things that we had done together and traveling and what have you, you know, it makes up for some time. It does.
1: That's fantastic. The last time I saw you both together was at the Memphis Music Hall of Fame, and your performance, it seemed like a dedication directly to her. How did it feel to sing that passionately? It seemed like you were singing directly to your love. Is that true?
2: Yes, yes. Whenever she's in the audience, I can't help that. I've got to sing. I've got to dedicate it to her. And after these years, and still have that love going, and that means something.
1: Well, Don Bryant, a.k.a. Mr. Rhythm, it's always a great pleasure when we can have you on the show and when I can just be in your presence and be in awe of your talent and your grace. And so I want to thank you particularly for taking the time to give us a call today. We couldn't be together in person for obvious reasons, but any time that we can feel your presence is amazing.
2: Well, thank you so much, and I thank you for allowing me this opportunity.
1: Absolutely. Well, we'll be looking for You Make Me Feel due out in June, and we hope to be able to continue to spread your music and your message through the virtual space and through the audio space and wherever else it might be able to reach people. So we'll be seeing you soon.
2: All right. Thank you so much. All right. Take care.
1: Thank you. Have a great evening.
2: All right.
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0: That was Don Bryant and the Bo Keys. If you'd like to keep up with Don, find him on Facebook. And if you'd like to keep up with the Bo Keys, their website is thebokeys.com.
1: Of course, when Don's feeling up to it, he and the Bo Keys are touring all over the world, not just in Memphis. In the meantime, if you can't catch him in person, keep an ear out for his newest release on Fat Possum Records.
0: His new record, of course, is produced by Scott Bomar and features the Bo Keys, members of the High Rhythm Section, and several exciting surprise guests. 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

0: Baghdad, host of the Kitchen Party Kaylee. I hope you'll join me every Sunday at 10 p.m. for the best music from Ireland, Scotland, Canada, and the U.S. The Kitchen Party Kaylee, Celtic music from across the globe and across town.
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1: You're not going to fall for the banana in the tailpipe?
0: It should be more natural, brother. It should flow out like this. 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
2: Here's another blast from the past.

The Fab Four with the theme song from their 1965 movie, Help. The movie was one of my mom's favorite movies, and I still enjoy watching it. Yes, it's somewhat campy, but I enjoy the music from that album, and there are definitely worse movies out there to rewatch. I should also mention that it is on the VHS, and yes, I still do own a VCR. Actually, I have two of them. The cover of the album shows the band using semaphore arm signals. However, they do not spell out help. It actually spells N-V-U-J because the photographer felt the actual letter positions were not balanced. And then we kicked off the show with the supergroup Asia and their hit Heat of the Moment. The top five hit was a last-minute addition to their self-titled debut album. The label felt the album needed a massive radio-friendly lead single. Lead singer and bassist John Wetton and guitarist Steve Howe wrote the song in one afternoon and gave them the hit they needed. I am your host, Todd, and you have tuned into A Blast from the Past. I'm back to take another spin in the big chair as your tour guide for this two-hour journey through the alphabet. Tonight, I will run the gamut from A to Z. So for tonight, our artist will start with that letter of the alphabet. For a solo artist, we'll go with the letter of the artist's first name. We're going to hit all the letters tonight. The letter C brings us to the artist Cyndi Lauper and her song, The Goonies Are Good Enough. The Goonies will turn 41 this year, and I loved watching that movie growing up. However, I really had totally forgotten how much swearing is in the movie. I guess we got a little spoiled back in the day when watching things on TV and, you know, they would cut or silence the swear words. I popped in the DVD a while back with my family, and let's just say we had to tell my youngest daughter not to repeat those words. Well, let's get back to the music with Cyndi Lauper and Goonies Are Good Enough on A Blast from the Past.

0: Crash Davis. I'm your new catcher, and you just got lesson number one. Don't think. It can only hurt the ball club.
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2: 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Besides that, they're fascist.

0: The Scottish supergroup Delamitri is a favorite of mine, and Nothing Ever Happens is my second favorite song of theirs. You've heard Roll to Me numerous times, but as I've also mentioned, they are not a one-hit wonder. I recommend giving their other two top 40 hits, Kiss This Thing Goodbye and Always the Last to Know, a listen when you get the chance. Although this song did not chart in the U.S., this song was the band's first hit in the U.K. Well, coming up on the Alphabet Show tonight, we still have the letters E through Z. We'll hear from Foreigner, NXS, Little River Band, Simple Minds, Warren Zevon, and more. Well, for the letter E, I have a great and awesome E group, the Eagles. The Long Run is a fabulous album and one of my favorite Eagles songs. The band is in my top five of favorite bands, and I used to have their greatest hits album running through my head constantly back in high school. Fellow host Jason Wild has been lucky enough to catch them in concert in Las Vegas. I know this is one group that I will probably regret not seeing in concert, but I just haven't been able to cough up the dough to go and see them. I know it's not the same without Glenn Frey, but, you know, they're still an awesome band, and both Jason and a good friend of mine known as Oven Mitt both love their concerts. We'll hear the Eagles and the Long Run right after the break.
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I thought about Fleetwood Mac, Faith No More, and Fine Young Cannibals for possible bands I could have chosen for the letter F, but I chose Foreigner tonight. Foreigner released their self-titled album back in 1977. Since then, it has over 5 million in sales and spawned three top 20 singles. Cold as Ice was the third single from the album, and it was initially the B-side on their first hit, Feels Like the First Time. It is also one of my favorite Foreigner songs. Some of you may know this, but some of you may not. Towards the end, when the band is singing the Paradise and Cold as Ice, did you notice in the background the third time around they say Three Blind Mice instead? All right, social media plug time. You can find me on Twitter, Threads, and Blue Sky at TheToddIndy on all three. 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And Threads at @JasonWild80s. 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Well, coming up after the letter G, I have a top 20 hit from Howard Jones and his 1985 album Dream Into Action. The letter I will bring us NXS doing a duet with the Australian great Jimmy Barnes on a song from the Lost Boys soundtrack. G? No, GTE. Anybody remember that commercial? Or was that just an Indiana thing? Well, the pairing of George Michael and the Queen of Soul, Aretha Franklin, makes for an awesome song. Knew You Were Waiting was a number one hit in both the U.S. and the U.K. It was Aretha's first and only number one chart topper in the U.K., and it was the third consecutive for George Michael. Aretha is quoted as saying, "Musically, it does not get old." And after 38 years, I would have to agree with her. Sadly, both have passed away, but the great thing about music is that they will always be with us in their songs. I knew you were waiting for this song. George Michael and Aretha Franklin, here on A Blast from the Past.

0: Would you say that these look like the breasts of a 43-year-old woman?
1: No, they don't, Miss Wiss. They're quite impressive. Bordering on spectacular.
2: Here's another blast from the past.
3: Thank you.

Australian band INXS and Jimmy Barnes with Good Times from the 1986 Lost Boys soundtrack. The song is eligible for a Rate the Remake, as it was originally released in Australia back in 1968 by the band The Easy Beats. Not only did INXS remake the song, but Meatloaf and Jimmy Barnes again with Keith Urban on guitar and vocals have their own versions as well. The song only made it to number 47 on the Hot 100 chart, but it is a good song that tends to get forgotten in the INXS discography. Before that, we had the top 20 hit from Howard Jones, Life in One Day. The song can be rather infectious and get stuck in your head. I'm sorry if it does. No, I'm not. The official music video takes a satirical jab at consumer culture and TV advertising. In the clip, Jones plays a variety of exaggerated characters hawking fictional products, from fictional gear and fast food to self-help books, parroting the exact rapid-fire commercialism the song warns against. The letter H originally brought us my favorite band, Huey Lewis and the News, and while I could play them on every show, I understand that listeners may get tired of hearing them. Well, we are roughly one-third of the way through our alphabet show this evening here on The Blast from the Past. I'm your host, The Todd. I've done a couple of alphabet shows previously. I think they're fun, and I enjoy picking the artists and songs for each letter. I'm sure you would have chosen different artists and songs, and I look forward to your emails. The next song is brought to you by the letter J. No, I haven't watched too much Sesame Street in my lifetime. Johnny H. Jazz is our entry for the letter J tonight. They had one big hit with Shattered Dreams that reached number 2 in 1987. The follow-up single also reached the top 40. I Don't Want to Be a Hero made it up to number 31, a minor hit. And this is in that gray area of a one-hit wonder. Some people say a top 40 hit is a hit. Others say a second single that only peaked in the 30s does not count as a second hit. I'm more in the former group, but I understand the reasoning of the latter. This is Johnny H. Jazz with I Don't Want to Be a Hero on A Blast from the Past.

0: They call me Dr. Love. They also call me Dr. Worm. It's a long story. Kiss, from their makeup era, calling Dr. Love. Bassist Gene Simmons got the inspiration for the song while watching a classic Three Stooges short titled Men in Black. There's a scene in the hospital where you can hear over PA calling Dr. Howard, Dr. Fine, and Dr. Howard. Simmons liked the rhythmic cadence and swapped in Dr. Love. Well, coming up after this next song by an Australian L band, I have another Down Under band with Men at Work and a forgotten top 10 song from their Business as Usual album. And I'll follow that up with an early morning song from Night Ranger. The band from Melbourne, Australia, the Little River Band. I'm going to go for a triple play with the letter L on this, with also their top 10 hit, Lonesome Loser, from their 1979 album, First Under the Wire. The Little River Band ranks as one of my favorite bands, and, you know, I just love their music. Cool Change, Reminiscing, Help Is On Its Way, Lady, Take It Easy on Me, they were all hits, and they're all great songs. We'll hear from the Little River Band and Lonesome Loser following the break.
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1: We're on a mission from God.

The San Francisco band Night Ranger with Four in the Morning, parenthetical, I Can't Take Anymore. Not only are they from San Fran, like Huey Lewis in the news, they both also formed their bands in 1979. Coincidence? No, probably. The band has some great songs beyond the toasty Sister Christian. I'm very partial to Secret of My Success, Sentimental Street, and Goodbye, as well as Four in the Morning. The band is still together and touring 45-plus years later. Before that, we had another band from Down Under, Men at Work with Be Good Johnny. I really don't remember hearing that song back in the 80s. Do you? Men at Work was the first Australian band to simultaneously have the number one album and number one single on the Billboard charts. They repeated this feat in Australia, New Zealand, and the UK. Who Can It Be Now and Down Under both topped the charts in the U.S. and helped launch the band's success. But like many bands, they couldn't sustain the success, and by 1985, the band had broken up. Well, welcome to hour number two of A Blast from the Past. I am the Todd, your host and tour guide this evening as we tour the alphabet from A to Z. We have also reached the second half of the alphabet. Coming up, I have a handful of British artists, but I will also throw in a West Coast band in Quarter Flash and a song that was the follow-up to their second hit, Find Another Fool. OMD, or more accurately known as Orchestral Maneuvers in the Dark, is an electronic band from England. I knew that OMD was not a one-hit wonder because of their hits If You Leave and So in Love. I just didn't realize that they had two other hits in the U.S., Parenthetical Forever, Live and Die, and Dreaming. I decided to play Parenthetical Forever, Live and Die tonight. What? You don't remember that song? Well, that's okay. Neither did I. So, see, we all get to learn something new this week. OMD broke up at the end of their U.S. tour in 1988, but reformed back in 2006. They are still performing together and are touring Europe this summer. I know we enjoy parenthetical song titles on the show, but I never know the best way to do a parenthetical title at the beginning of a song. So this is Parenthetical Forever, Live and Die from OMD on A Blast from the Past.

The Police is another one of the bands that goes and hits it real big and then has a massive breakup and then ruins it. The members of Police have gone on to have individual success. Sting obviously has had much success as a solo artist. Andy Summers and Stuart Copeland have not had the same success as solo artists, but both have gone on to have success writing music for movies and have collaborated with other artists. The album Synchronicity was the last one the band released before they broke up. It included the hits Every Breath You Take, Synchronicity 2, Wrapped Around Your Finger, and King of Pain. Synchronicity 1 was never released as a single. What is the connection between Synchronicity 1 and Synchronicity 2? Well, Sting evidently refuses to say, which means there's probably no connection. After our cue song from Quarter Flash, I have the British band Rochford with their big hit from 1988, a fun and I'll say slightly obscure hit from Simple Minds' 1985 album Once Upon a Time, and then we'll do a little doctoring for the letter T. If I give the band's name, it will really give it away. Well, there are not many Q bands, but there are more than the letter X. I've gone with Queen and Queensryche before, and Quarter Flash sounded like a fun one for tonight. Featuring lead singer and sax player Randy Ross, the band had a trio of hits in the early 80s. Harden My Heart is their biggest hit, but Find Another Fool and Take Me to Heart both reached the top 20, so definitely not a one-hit wonder. I wanted to play something new from them, and I landed on Right Kind of Love. It only reached number 56 on the Hot 100, but it is a fun little song that I listened to, honestly, for the first time today. I imagine this may be your first time hearing it as well. Is this the right kind of love? Well, I don't know, but Quarter Flash will sing it for us on A Blast from the Past.

0: is for Roachford, the British band headed by Andrew Roachford. Cuddly Toy was their lone hit in the U.S., but the band had some good success in the U.K. The band was the biggest selling U.K. act for the Columbia label for 10 years. In 2010, Andrew Roachford joined Mike Rutherford when he revived Mike and the Mechanics. Well, I'm sure you have fun listening to the show, but if you feel like interacting with the hosts and the other listeners of the show, then we have options for you. I am currently still on Twitter, as well as Threads and Blue Sky. I am at the Todd ND for all three. And my co-host Jason is on the Tweety box at Jason underscore Wild, and on Threads at JasonWild80s. And show creator Joe Bainline is on Threads at joe.otier. And Blue Sky at joeotier.com. 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It's the home for A Blast from the Past. 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Well, I am the Todd, and the alphabet is my theme tonight on A Blast from the Past. And I hope you're enjoying my A to Z show. Well, after R comes S and Simple Minds. Don't You Forget About Me and Alive and Kicking are the two songs most people will mention when you think of Simple Minds. Although, there are some people who think that they are a one-hit wonder. And they'd be way wrong. Simple Minds had four top 40 hits. Yes, Don't You Forget About Me stands out above the others, but Alive and Kicking hit number three. Sanctify Yourself was the second single from their 1986 album, Once Upon a Time, and was a top 15 hit. Another Scottish rock band, they just haven't reached supergroup status here on A Blast from the Past. We will hear Simple Minds' Sanctify Yourself after these messages.
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0: disaster of biblical proportion.
1: What do you mean, biblical?
2: What he means is Old Testament, Mr.
1: Yes.
2: Mayor. Real wrath of God type stuff.
1: Exactly.
2: Fire and brimstone coming down from the skies. Rivers and seas boiling.
3: 40 years of darkness, earthquakes, volcanoes.
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5: Human sacrifice, dogs and cats living together. Mass hysteria.
6: Here's another blast from the past.

T is for the Todd, your host for A Blast from the Past. T is also for the Time Lords and their only hit, Doctor in the TARDIS. I guess hit depends on which side of the pond you live on. It only reached number 66 here in the U.S., but it rose to number 1 in the U.K. The Time Lords is a mashup of the band's nicknames, Bill Timboy Drummond and Jimmy Lord Rock Caudy. The Time Lords are a true one-hit wonder, as they only released the one song. But you have probably heard their other music. Drummond and Caudy may be better known as the KLF. They had two hits here in the U.S., 3 a.m. Eternal and Justified and Ancient. Still to come before the end of the show, I will have the Village People with a song that was almost used by a branch of the military, a song from a Y group that was used in multiple 80s movies, and ZZ Top will also grace us with a song from a 1990 movie soundtrack. The UB40 is most famously known for butchering Neil Diamond's version of Red Red Wine. Okay, I may be showing a bit of my biased influence from Jason Wild on that take. The band did have several hits in the U.S., but most of their hits are remakes of classics. In 1990, UB40 made a remake of the Temptations' 1964 hit, The Way You Do the Things You Do. The band puts its reggae take on the song and did a good enough job for it to peak at number 6 in the U.S. and be included in the 1989 Michael Douglas film Black Rain. We'll break out the dreadlocks and the steel drums and get into UB40 and The Way You Do the Things You Do on A Blast from the Past. You gotta

0: Oh, yeah, that's animal. Show them what you do, animal.
1: I what do? Beat drums.
2: No, no, beat drums. Beat drums.
1: Beat drums. Beat drums.
0: Down, animal.
1: Back.
3: Here's another blast from the past.

Would you believe that the U.S. Navy almost used the Village People's in the Navy as an official recruiting jingle? They even let the group record the video on an actual guided missile frigate, the USS Reasoners. But in the end, the Navy chose not to use it, but they did allow the band to keep and release the video. Lead singer Victor Willis passed away recently at the end of June after a short but aggressive illness at the age of 74, the day before his 75th birthday. A blast from the past. I am the Todd. Doing an alphabet show? Well, it makes me think of alphabet soup growing up. Trying to spell words in your soup and then eating them? Do they still make alphabet soup? I think everything now is like shapes like Pokemon or Bluey. I need to look into that. Maybe have a nostalgic bowl of soup. Who's with me? Well, the letter W brings us Warren Zevon in a song that is not about werewolves. Lawyers, Guns, and Money was released in 1978 on the album Excitable Boy, which also includes Werewolves of London. Zevon is a one-hit wonder in the U.S., as Werewolves of London was his only top 40 hit.

While he didn't have much commercial success, he did have quite a cult following. He was a frequent guest with David Letterman and was known for his dry wit and acerbic lyrics. I remembered the bleep, the swear word, this time. I've also learned to make sure I review the lyrics of songs I'm not familiar with before playing them. Well, I don't need any lawyers or guns, thankfully, but I could use some money. This is Warren Zevon's Lawyers, Guns, and Money, and this is A Blast from the Past.

0: Oh, while I could have chosen the band X and Wild Thing, I went with XTC and their song, Senses Working Overtime. The song is slowly creeping past Eddie Grant's Romancing the Stone as the song that will get stuck in my head for days. And if you're listening, Jason, please disregard that last sentence. The offerings are quite sparse for the letter X, because basically you have X or XTC. A blast from the past. I am the Todd, and we are wrapping up tonight's Alphabet Show. We made it all the way through. I will wrap up tonight's show with Y and Z. I honestly didn't have much to choose from for these letters either, but I think I pulled a duo that everyone can enjoy. The Swiss electronic duo Yellow didn't have much success on the Hot 100 in the U.S., but they placed 12 songs on the Dance Club Top 40 charts. Their biggest hit is the one we've all heard and was used in the films Ferris Bueller's Day Off and Secret of My Success. Oh Yeah may have only hit number 51, but its success has come from other pop culture sources. ZZ Top will fill in for the letter Z to end the show. There are a lot of ZZ Top songs that seem to be on the ABFTP Toasty list. The band has a good song catalog, but radio stations tend to play the same set of songs over and over and over and, well, you get the picture. The band wrote a song for the movie Back to the Future 3 and were even able to work their way into the movie playing the song Double Back. They weren't supposed to be in the movie, but the band showed up on the day they were filming and talked their way into the film. Eh, it never hurts to ask. The worst they can say is no. As always, thanks for listening in again tonight. Jason will be back next week to take another spin in the big chair and take you on another two-hour tour of great music and some fun stories. Tune in next week for another A Blast from the Past.
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4: Miss it. Steve Perry. Ah, yes, three outs. 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
1: It's 11:59 at Radio Free America, and this is Uncle Sam with music and the truth until dawn. Right now, I got a few words for some of our brothers and sisters in the occupied zone. The chair is against the wall. The chair is against the wall. John has a long mustache. John has a long mustache. It's 12 o'clock, Americans, another day closer to victory. And for all of you out there on or behind the lines, this is your song.

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1: 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Kick your feet up and get your roots on. 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

136th edition of the Roots Roundup. I'm Rockin' Dave, and we got another slammin' bangin' hour of music for you. Starting right now with live music from the Royal Hounds. Check them out on the Roots Roundup.

That was Aubrey Wilson Mullican, better known to the world as Moon Mullican, the king of the hillbilly piano players. As a child, Moon's dad gave him an organ so he could learn to accompany hymns at church, but Moon was much more interested in the blues he learned from a black sharecropper on the family's farm. He left home at 16 and began playing in Houston bars. We heard Pipeliner's Blues, written by Moon in the 1930s but not recorded by him until 1952. Before Moon, we started with a bang, courtesy of the Royal Hounds, the Nashville trio consisting of Scott Hines on bass and vocals, Nathan Place on drums, and the great Matthew Kenteri on lead guitar. The Hounds have a monstrous new album, Live from Roberts, and from that, we heard the Salty Boogie. We'll keep things moving with the Five Keys, the vocal group from Newport News, Virginia, that started as a gospel group, the Sentimental Four. They added a fifth member and changed their name in 1949, not long before winning a talent contest at the Apollo Theater, after which they signed with Aladdin Records. Their first single, The Glory of Love, backed with Hucklebuck with Jimmy, went to number one on the R&B charts, and we'll hear the B-side. From there, we'll rock it with the TR-5s, so let's serve it up on the Roots Roundup.

The TR5's there, the quintet from Surrey in the UK, featuring Rusty on the vocals, Eddie on lead guitar, Lucky on rhythm, Buzz on bass, and Ted on drums. From their second album, A Triumphant Return, released in July on the great British label Foot Tapping Records, we heard Showdown at the Ace Cafe. Before the TR5s, we had The Five Keys, the vocal group from Newport News, on Hucklebuck with Jimmy, written by band member Marilyn Pierce and released in 1951. Let's head down to Australia and hear from Peaches and the Alpha Sonics, Lizzle Chester on vocals, Jamie Clark on guitar, Trevor Gallagher on drums, and John Flynn on slap bass. We'll hear their 2025 single, Uh-Uh Baby. We'll then go back 80 years with Zeke Clements and his Western Swing Gang. So let's get declaratory on the Roots Roundup. Ah!

That was Zeke Clements, the Dixie Yodeler from Empire, Alabama. Throughout the 1930s and 40s, he joined and led Western swing bands, played a singing cowboy in several Western films, and was the voice of Bashful, the yodeling dwarf, in Disney's 1937 movie Snow White and the Seven Dwarfs. We heard his 1946 original, It's My Life, credited to Zeke Clements and his Western swing gang. Before that, we had Peaches and the Alpha Sonics from Brisbane, Australia, with the latest of their four singles to date, Uh-Uh Baby, released in July and available from Bandcamp. We'll hear now from Louie and the Wolfgang, the Swiss trio fronted by Leo Niesner on guitar and vocals. Let's have the title track from their 2024 album, Let's Get Wild. We'll then have new music from guitarist and vocalist Marcel Raisco. So let's get doubly wild on the Roots Roundup.

Marcel Risco there, the guitarist and singer who spent years researching the life and music of Roy Orbison and contributed to the biography, The Authorized Roy Orbison, in collaboration with Roy's three sons. We heard Marcel there on Wild Kisses from his 2025 album of the same name. Before that, we had Let's Get Wild, the title track of the latest album from the Swiss rockabilly trio Louie and the Wolfgang. We'll keep things shaking with Nelson Wilborn, better known to the world as Red Nelson, the jump blues singer from Tallahatchie County, Mississippi, who released his double entendre song, Mother Foyer, on Aladdin in 1947, credited to Dirty Red. The song managed to escape the censors, and it was later recorded by both B.B. King and Magic Slim. Nelson had a lengthy, if undistinguished, music career, and was once described as an amiable alcoholic. We'll then do double duty with Urban Zotel. So here we go now, on the Roots Roundup.

that monkey and the baboon are playing themselves up. The monkey when the money is scared to pick it up. The monkey stumbled, mama, the baboon fell. The monkey grabbed the money and it run like hell.

That was Urban Zotel, the guitarist and producer from Slovenia, and his 2020 instrumental, Double Duty, so named because he plays the melody on guitar and lap steel. In addition, he also plays bass and snare drum, recorded and mixed the record, and did the sleeve design. Before that, we had Red Nelson performing as Dirty Red on his 1947 record, Mother Foyer. And believe me when I tell you, I have to be careful with that one. We'll move on to Hank Penny, the former Western Swing performer, and J.P. Morgan, the singer who later became a TV star and game show panelist, who briefly teamed up in the early 50s. We'll hear their 1952 single, Fan It, which sounds like an early rock and roll number. They split not long after this single, and J.P. went on to have a number of hit singles within a year or so. From there, we'll get bossy with the Muskrats. So let's turn on the air conditioning on the Roots Roundup.

the Muskrats there, the UK rockabilly trio formed in 1993 and continuing from 1999 to this day with the same lineup. Steve Nemeth on guitar and vocals, Ellie on bass, and Tony Roth on drums. From their 2024 EP, Dog with a Bone, we heard Steve's original, Real Boss. Before that, we had Hank Penny and J.P. Morgan and their 1952 single, Vanity. We'll hear now from Columbus S. Perry, better known to the world as Piney Brown, the big-voiced blues shouter from Birmingham, Alabama. He took his stage name from a Big Joe Turner song, and he made a bunch of singles between 1948 and 1988. We'll hear I'm Travelin' from 1961, a song Piney co-wrote, and his originals were covered by the likes of Little Milton and James Brown. From there, we'll get lucky with the Bachelors, so let's stick out our thumb on the Roots Roundup.

That was The Bachelors, the Irish trio which began life as a classical harmonica ensemble before transitioning to folk and then pop. They had a string of early and mid-60s hits in Ireland and the UK, and we heard Is There a Chance from 1962. Before that, we had the American blues shouter, Piney Brown, I'm Travelin' from 1961. Let's check in with Reese Shipley, the Tennessee guitarist who played in Western swing bands in the 30s, served in the Navy in WW2, and came home to Tennessee and made some early rockabilly records. We'll hear his 1952 single, Hillbilly Jive with a Boogie Beat, credited to Reese Shipley and his Rainbow Valley Boys. From there, we'll head to Italy and rock it with Jaguar and the Savannas. So let's ride and jive on the Roots Roundup.

Jaguar in the Savannas there from Catania, Sicily, formed more than 20 years ago and still at it. We heard Ride Against the Wind from an 8-band collection called Sicily is Rockin'. Before that, we had Ree Shipley and his Rainbow Valley Boys, Hillbilly Jive with a Boogie Beat from 1952. We'll load it up one more time, beginning with Orrin Thaddeus Page, better known to the world as Hot Lips, the trumpeter from Corsicana, Texas. He began performing in the 1920s while still a teenager, and he went on to make more than 200 records before his death in 1954. We'll hear him with Teddy Bunn on guitar and Ernest Hill on bass on Thirsty Mama Blues from 1940. From there, we'll go around and around with the Deltas. So here we go once more on the Roots Roundup.

That was the Deltas, the wild British rockabilly band formed in 1980. Their classic 1995 record, Fleetville to Vegas, was reissued this year with a bunch of extra tracks, and we heard their take on Chuck Berry's Around and Around. Before that, we had Hot Lips Page and his trio, Thirsty Mama Blues, from 1940. It's time to close it down for the week, so let's have our last twofer of this 136th Roots Roundup. First up is Everybody Needs Rock and Roll from Rockabilly Tendencies, and then we'll finish her off with the Royal Hounds and the Walk. And it's time for me to walk for this week. I'm Rockin' Dave, and thanks for listening to this edition of the Roots Roundup. I hope you'll join me again, and until then, keep your roots on!

0: 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This program was written, produced, and hosted by Dave Bagdad and was recorded at EMAS Studios in Broad River. Rockin' Dave's Roots Roundup is a fortnight production. 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

0: A man I love to call the sole survivor, Don Bryant, along with the Bo Keys.
1: If you're unfamiliar with either act, they've both got their own interesting paths which have led them to come together in recent years.
0: Don, born and raised in South Memphis, rose to prominence in the 1960s as a singer in Memphis's burgeoning rhythm and blues scene. First under the tutelage of disc jockey Dick Kane Cole and later with Willie Mitchell's band.
1: He was known for having an over-the-top stage presence during Mitchell's gigs at the Plantation Inn in West Memphis, Arkansas, just over the bridge here. Don didn't just sing, but he danced his way into the hearts of adoring clubgoers.
0: After an accident during a road trip, Mitchell sidelined the band, focusing their efforts to the studio. Bryant effectively went solo, releasing his debut LP, Precious Soul, with Mitchell as a producer on High Records in 1969.
1: However, Don would soon turn away from performing, making inroads as a hit songwriter for Mitchell's acts. After much success, he'd eventually turn away from secular music altogether, and he would only return to recording in the studio for the occasional gospel project.
0: Howard Grimes and Archie Hubby Turner, alums of Willie Mitchell's band during Bryant's tenure with the group, would find themselves playing with the Bo Keys, a group led by producer Scott Beaumont.
1: Scott inquired about Don, and Howard and Hubby helped lure Don into the fold at Scott's Electrophonic Studios.
0: There, Don, Scott, Howard, Hubby, and many of the Bo Keys in an all-star ensemble of musicians from across generations of Memphis music got together to craft Don's comeback album, 2017's Don't Give Up on Love.
1: It was a big family affair with Charles Hodges on organ, Percy Wiggins, Susan Marshall, and the sensational Barnes Brothers among the list of backing vocals, and our very own Bill Street Caravan engineer Adam Hill behind the boards.
0: I can only imagine that those sessions were on fire. But Don himself has told me before that getting back into the studio felt like fitting into an old glove.
1: And since he's been back on stage, you can tell Don has taken to being a star soul man once again.
0: He and the Bo Keys have gotten quite the routine down together, touring Europe just last year with their act.
1: Having them home always makes for an amazing evening, filled with incredible music and energy.
0: Here's a bit of that energy just for our fans listening in. Here's Don Bryant and the Bo Keys live on Bill Street Caravan.

0: so much. Y'all give it up for Mr. Don Bryant.
1: That was Don Bryant and the Bokeys live on Bill Street Caravan. For more info on Don, visit him on Facebook. If you're looking for the Bokeys, visit thebokeys.com.
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2: 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The soundtrack of America was made in Tennessee. We're back, and we've got a stellar performance by Don Bryant and the Bokeys on the show today.
1: Of course, many folks may have known Don Bryant as a songwriter behind Ann Peebles' hit record, I Can't Stand the Rain.
2: Don would write many songs for Ann, who folks also likely would know would go on to be his wife.
1: Well, there's that one song he wrote for her, about her, for her to sing about herself in first person.
2: Yes, 99 Pounds was a cute song when Ann recorded it in 1971, but it's about to become cute all over again in a brand new way. I've heard Don's upcoming record, and he covers it.
1: So wait a minute. Does that mean that Don wrote a song for her to sing about herself, just so he could turn around and sing it 50 years later?
2: Bingo. There are several covers on the album, from songs Don wrote and performed for himself and songs he wrote for other people. I don't want to spoil it, but there's one song he covered from a session Willie Mitchell did at Royal for an out-of-town artist. Scott suggested Don sing it, but Don tells me he kind of forgotten that he wrote it.
1: Well, the man has obviously written a lot of songs.
2: Yeah, and even when he stopped performing and spent several decades in relative obscurity in the Memphis music scene, Don says he just kept writing. When Scott invited him to record new material, he had folders and folders of ideas ready to go.
1: And we're ready to get back to hear some more of this amazing man of Memphis music. Here's Don Bryant and the Bokeys.

I love you. Oh, I love you. 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Woo, you make me feel like a man wanna feel when he's getting all the love he can bear.

0: Ricky.
1: Well, here on the Bill Street Caravan, this week we have Mr. Don Bryan. How does it feel to have this new record coming out?
2: Oh, it feels good, man. I'm excited, like I am about the other albums. I'm excited about it.
1: So this is the second record that you've done with Scott Bomar and Electrophonic Studios. What do you think that has brought out of you now that you're on your second record with this arrangement?
2: I'm happy to be with somebody like Scott because he's shown that he knows what he's doing. And I'm glad to be back into the music business. It's great. It's great.
1: You Make Me Feel is the name of the new record. And what is your inspiration to be able to record these sort of really moving records?
2: Well, you know, I've been writing for so long, man, and I've never stopped. When ideas come to me, I like to jot down titles or a few lines come to me. I enjoy doing this. I enjoy telling the stories musically.
1: Well, you've been at this for quite a while. Take me back, if you can, to your early days. I know you grew up and your father was a singer.
2: Well, yeah, you're right. My father had a gospel quartet, and they used to rehearse at our home. And we used to sit down and just sit around and listen to them harmonize. That must have touched my soul because that's what kept me going into music. And me and my brothers got together and we started singing gospel songs, imitating them, you know. And as they go over, they moved in different directions. And, you know, I never gave up. So here I am still doing the same thing and enjoying it every minute of it.
1: So when you were traveling with Willie Mitchell's band and you guys were going far and wide, there are some expert players who I think deserve mention if there's ever an opportunity to give them a mention. Who were some of the other people who were on the road with you guys and playing in nightclubs in Memphis through that band?
2: Well, on a lot of occasions, the T. Hodges, Lee Rogers, Ty Wood, and I can't think of the horn players or whatever you right now, but it was a tight situation. They knew what I was doing, and I could hear what they were doing. And it made the situation much easier because I was enjoying it, too.
1: Absolutely.
2: And I was trying to convey to the audience to make sure that they were enjoying listening and dancing and what have you.
1: Who were some of the people who were fun to work with when you were in those writing sessions, once you guys were in the studio?
2: Well, when I had the opportunity and got with Willie Mitchell to sing, there were, you know, artists coming in and out that he was recording. I did some recording on me. Then a lot of other different artists started coming in, and all of a sudden a young lady walked in the studio by the name of Ann Peebles. She kind of took over everything, that voice she had. And on occasion, I still work with Willie, but in the studio, they had the opportunity to concentrate on her. So I saw what was going on, so I kind of moved over into the writing position, and it kind of stuck with me, and I kind of stuck with that for a long time.
1: How do you tap into these situations that other people around you are going through?
2: Just talking to people and hearing some of the things that were going on. And like at that time, music and songs and writing songs was just in my heart. And I don't know, least little thing I hear, if it caught me, I'd be sitting down the next few minutes trying to write a song on some of the things that, you know, people would talk about, just having conversations. Like everybody had a story to tell.
1: Being that you can't get out on the road right now, you have this new record that is coming out. How do you continue to stay engaged with your fans, and particularly how are you doing? You know, this is a tough time for artists right now.
2: I'm doing pretty good, and as usual, I'm still writing songs. That keeps my mind occupied with something that I feel good doing. I'm looking forward to, in the future, near future, hopefully, you know, recording again in the studio. Looking forward, whenever it comes, to get back and doing it on stage again and just giving it all I got.
1: Well, you talk about the music being something you love, and it's obvious to see that your wife, Ann Peebles, is also your greatest love. How has it been to support one another through music, and particularly during a time like this, after these so many years, still being able to have love and to have this music that you guys share?
2: Well, one thing I can see is we both love the music thing so much, and we still listen to some of the tapes and different things and CDs that she did, some that I did, and a lot of times, you know, we still sit down and write mm-hmm. songs together. You know, she'll come up with an idea and we'll sit down and work on it until we get it going little by little. We may not finish it up at that time, but it's there. The idea is there. And hey, just enjoying one another, you know. It's reminiscing on a lot of the things that we had done together and traveling and what have you, you know, it makes up for some time. It does.
1: That's fantastic. The last time I saw you both together was at the Memphis Music Hall of Fame, and your performance, it seemed like a dedication directly to her. How did it feel to sing that passionately? It seemed like you were singing directly to your love. Is that true?
2: Yes, yes. Whenever she's in the audience, I can't help that. I've got to sing. I've got to dedicate it to her. And after these years, and still have that love going, and that means something.
1: Well, Don Bryant, a.k.a. Mr. Rhythm, it's always a great pleasure when we can have you on the show and when I can just be in your presence and be in awe of your talent and your grace. And so I want to thank you particularly for taking the time to give us a call today. We couldn't be together in person for obvious reasons, but any time that we can feel your presence is amazing.
2: Well, thank you so much, and I thank you for allowing me this opportunity.
1: Absolutely. Well, we'll be looking for You Make Me Feel due out in June, and we hope to be able to continue to spread your music and your message through the virtual space and through the audio space and wherever else it might be able to reach people. So we'll be seeing you soon.
2: All right. Thank you so much. All right. Take care.
1: Thank you. Have a great evening.
2: All right.
0: Here's more from Don Bryant and the Bo Keys.

0: That was Don Bryant and the Bo Keys. If you'd like to keep up with Don, find him on Facebook. And if you'd like to keep up with the Bo Keys, their website is thebokeys.com.
1: Of course, when Don's feeling up to it, he and the Bo Keys are touring all over the world, not just in Memphis. In the meantime, if you can't catch him in person, keep an ear out for his newest release on Fat Possum Records.
0: His new record, of course, is produced by Scott Bomar and features the Bo Keys, members of the High Rhythm Section, and several exciting surprise guests. 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
3: You're with Matt Masters, and this is the Rockin' Rhythm Review. For the next 27 minutes and 55 seconds, stay tuned to Indiana's only educational, self-indulgent radio show, highlighting the music from 1945 to 1965. I'm not an accredited musicologist nor hold an advanced degree in music history, but possess an online college education and a crippling enthusiasm for the music popular before my parents could count to 50. In 1958, the Recording Industry Association of America, or RIAA, began certifying gold singles for sales of 1 million units. Now, that's not to say gold singles didn't exist prior to 1958. They did. But it was left to the record label to certify and required further research to discern. And I would be remiss without noting that in 1989, the RIAA applied a little aqua regia to the gold standard, wink wink to my chemist listeners, and reduced the count to 500,000 units. And given the lean economic decades that frame the Rock and Rhythm Review, says a lot for songs that reach that aurum mark compared to today. Well, we've hit a milestone, loyal listeners, as this is the 50th installment of the Rock and Rhythm Review. And a 50th celebration is a golden celebration. So let's celebrate with the gilded works of the Coasters, Little Richard, Ricky Nelson, Rufus Thomas, the Diamonds, Louis Jordan, Guitar Slim, Fats Domino, and the Four Tunes. With the 1955 fracture of the Robins, members Carl Gardner and Bobby Nunn stuck with Goldsmiths, Lieber, and Stoller to form the Coasters. The group tenuously registered a couple minor hits, but turned bust into bullion with a 1957 comedic rock B-side that employed the gimmick of name-dropping notable pop culture detectives Sherlock Holmes, Charlie Chan, Joe Friday, Sam Spade, Boston Blackie, Bulldog Drummond, and the very real Northwest Mounties, Searchin'. Gone.

Antoine Fats Domino began recording when Louis Jordan was relevant, continued recording when rock and roll was born, and was still recording when rock's other founding fathers went AWOL. The New Orleans Ivory Spanker hooked up with writing partner and alter ego Dave Bartholomew in 1949 and began mining a 15-year gold vein that would make Fats the envy

All teenagers rebel, even the 50s most famous. Ricky Nelson's rebellion took the form of dismissing the contemptuous jazz musicians his dad locked in the studio with him and forging his own band featuring guilt-fingered guitarist James Burton. Next, he brought in the rambunctious rockabilly brothers Johnny and Dorsey Burnett to write material, whereupon Nelson began earning real rockabilly cred. 1957's Believe What You Say.

An idea born from the mind of Dick Clark, coupled with a white Canadian vocal group popular for their vanilla covers of R&B hits. Sounds like a lead balloon, but looking to capitalize on a popular 1957 line dance craze, itself a variation of ancient Scottish folk reel dances, Dick turned alchemist and with the help of R&B team Brooke Benton and Clyde Otis, turned lead into gold for the Diamonds. The Stroll.

Serendipity found Rufus Thomas driving by Stax Records after church in 1963 with an idea for a novelty song and finding the parked cars of house band Booker T and the MGs. And it just so happened that the greatest recording engineer in rock and rhythm, Tom Dowd, was in studio on loan from Atlantic Records finishing up a broken tape machine. So what better way to test it out than recording Solid Gold Soul, Walking the Dog?

Musicologists often point to this hilarious 1945 recording as the first rock record, and it's hard to argue it's not from the same ore that produced rock and roll. Pinching a line from Hot Lips Page's 1938 recording, Old Man Ben, proved a goldmine for Louis Jordan. But even more precious than the recording is the 1945 soundie, think 1940s MTV, easily viewable on the internet. Caledonia.

You know, my mama told me to leave Caledonia alone. That's what she told me, no kidding. That's what she said. She said, son, keep away from that woman. She ain't no good. Don't bother her. But mama didn't know what Caledonia was putting down. So I'm going down to Caledonia's house and ask her just one more time. Caledonia?

The Four Tunes were a proto-doo-wop group largely forgotten today, recording in the late 40s as the Sentimentalists, a nod to their original I Love You for Sentimental Reasons, which Nat King Cole covered with much success. By 1953, they signed with Jubilee Records and became the Four Tunes, striking gold with the 1928 Irving Berlin tune, Marie.

Flamboyant six-string ace guitar slim, a.k.a. Eddie Jones, played his blues slow but lived his life fast, passing at just 32 in 1959, officially from pneumonia, but realistically excessive drinking and hard living. The New Orleans guitarist, summa cum laude, was known to don Oriette suits, and his 1953 session with Ray Charles proved Slim looked good in gold. The things that I used to do.

This is Matt Masters, and thanks for tuning in to this installment of the Rock and Rhythm Review. My special thanks to Jim Walsh and Glenn Miller. Send your complaints, critiques, and compliments to WMAT@mail.com. A&R man Bumps Blackwell and Little Richard were so dismayed with Pat Boone's rendering of Tutti Frutti, they decided to record something more aggressive and faster in hopes that he couldn't cover it. Boone did, but failed to usurp Richard's 1956 chart position, all thanks to teenager Otis Johnson, so Blackwell claims.

whose introduction by an influential DJ provided a brief lyrical golden nugget with which Richard and Blackwell cast into Ingot, Long Tall Sally.

You're in Open Air with Matt Masters, and this is the Rockin' Rhythm Review. I'll be your host while Jim is away in Fort Knox, Kentucky, visiting the U.S. Bullion Depository, where Jim hopes to trade in his 1934 $100 gold certificate for the real

It is the fuel that drives the machinations of the music industry. From performance to publishing to payola, it permeates all corners. Whether they'll admit it or not, it's every musician's motivation, every label owner's commodity, every publisher's stock, every DJ's sale. In rock and rhythm, some were in it for artistic expression, fame, sex. Some, the adulation, drugs, travel. But at the end of the day, they were all in it for one thing. On the Rock and Rhythm Review, let's lend an ear to money. We'll enter the Sonic Vault at Masters Bank and Trust and hear how money and rock and rhythm shared a joint account. We'll listen to Ray Charles spend his greenbacks, what moneymaker Elmore James is shaking, why the Clovers took their cash to the trash, what money can be found in Motown's purse, how sweet money can be with the Drifters. We'll find a rich woman with Lil Millet, and Jerry McCain will tell us what women really want. The $2 bill is long out of circulation. In fact, low yearly production runs merely give the perception it is out of print. Barrett Strong was one of the first artists signed to Motown and was the voice behind its first hit. But it would be Strong's prolific songwriting, not his singing, that would earn Motown millions. It's ironic that Strong's lone hit wasn't from his pen, but that of Motown chief Berry Gordy and his receptionist. And in a bit of self-fulfilling prophecy, Gordy's fledgling label needed one thing in 1959, and this tune delivered. Featuring virtuoso drummer Benny Benjamin and a couple of white teens that happened by the studio and were never seen again on guitar and bass, money, that's what I want.

0: By 1954, Ray Charles had just set forth earning his reputation as a genius after landing at Atlantic. Recorded at the same session as his epochal I Got a Woman, let's spin Ray's cautionary yet hilarious updating of the proverb about how a fool, his money, and his honey are soon parted. Here's Greenbacks.
1: As I was walking down the street last night, a pretty little girl came into sight. I bowed and smiled and asked her name. She said, "Hold it, bud, I don't play that game." 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

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She said, my name's Flo and you're on the right track. 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

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Whenever you're in town and looking for a thrill, if Lincoln can't get it, Jackson sure will.

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I got out of my seat and when Flo arose, she said, "Hold it, Daddy, while I powder my nose." I sat back down with a smiling face while she went down to the powder place with my green.

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I didn't know how long Flo had been gone, but a nose powder sure didn't take that long. I left the place with tears in my eyes as I waved Lincoln and Jackson last goodbye.

0: A $100 bill is known as a C note in reference to the Roman numeral C, or 100. Elmore James was the most influential slide guitarist in rock and rhythm, and having direct contact with Robert Johnson parlayed into James's 1951 cover of Johnson's Dust My Broom becoming a signature song. Recording for a number of labels in the 50s, James ended up with Fire Records by 1959, where he waxed the classic The Sky Is Crying and another that offered some worldly advice for a woman, 1961's Shake Your Money Maker.
1: Here we go, Shake Your Money Maker, take one.
2: Hold on.
1: One more time. Take your money maker. Take two.

Producer Jesse Stone was a large part of Atlantic's early success, writing Shake, Rattle, and Roll, case in point. And when Clyde McFadder had enough of the Dominoes and started the Drifters, it was Stone's amusing tale of a man wanting to have a woman with money that would be their first hit. The next year, Clyde was drafted, and the Drifters drifted as a revolving yet hit-making door for many vocalists. 1953's Money Honey.

The largest bill issued for circulation was the $10,000 bill. Singer and Slip Horn ace Edgar Big Boy Miles remains largely unknown outside the Crescent City. As a member of the loose aggregate, the Shawees, the group cut the popular Giacomo, a.k.a. Ico Ico, in 1953, but only member James Sugarboy Crawford received label credit. Miles even recorded the original version of New Orleans, but Gary U.S. Bonds put it on the charts. Miles briefly fronted Little McKinley Millett and his Creoles and cut a song about a woman who knows how to take care of her man, co-written by Dorothy LaBoistra, the woman who was brought in to clean up Tutti Frutti, 1955's Rich Woman.

Obscure blues harpist Jerry McCain was one of the wittiest songwriters of his genre. McCain blew for a myriad of labels like Trumpet and Accello. When in 1955 he took Willie Dixon's influential riff from Hoochie Coochie Man, popular that year in no small part to Bo Diddley, and called the ladies out on how he saw it. That's what they want.

A $10 bill is sometimes called a sawbuck due to its shape of the Roman numeral X, or 10. What's a sawbuck? Well, I'll let you look that up yourself. The oft-forgotten Clovers, there were five if you were wondering, sold more records at Atlantic in their 6 years than any other act, scoring hits like One Mint Julep, Good Lovin', and Blue Velvet. And Jesse Stone didn't stray long from his money muse by penning another Currency classic. With an archival performance viewable on YouTube, the Clovers and their observation of the real value of money. Your cash ain't nothing but trash, from 1954.

Thanks for tuning into this installment of the Rock and Rhythm Review. My special thanks to Jim Walsh and Salman Chase. If you know Querty, send your email to wmat@mail.com. They had a fluid lineup, but Billy Gordon was the voice of the songs they are best remembered, though they may not have followed the contours Berry Gordy set forth at Motown, and by chance intercepted a hit for the Temptations with Do You Love Me. Perhaps the contours' finest was a Smokey Robinson tune about a man with a single-minded focus when describing his perfect woman. 1965's First I Look at the Purse.

0: the director of The Day I Failed My Driver's Test comes the story of a young man.
1: Two tickets for the 5 o'clock, please.
0: His girlfriend.
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15: The sounding of the ram's horn is a signal to Jews all over the world that Rosh Hashanah, the Jewish New Year, has begun. On Friday, September 15th at sundown, the Jewish community begins the celebration of Rosh Hashanah. 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

Matt Masters, and this is the Rock and Rhythm Review. For the next 28 minutes, stay tuned for Indiana's only educational, self-indulgent radio program, showcasing the music from 1945 to 1965. I'm not an accredited musicologist nor hold an advanced degree in music history, but this is the 100th Rock and Rhythm Review, and to be honest, my parents have no idea why I play the music popular before they could even count to 100.

centennial, 100, 50. Sounds like a lot. It is a lot. When the Rock and Rhythm Review first aired in April 2008, I imagined it would centuplicate. What I didn't imagine is that it would take till 2015 to get there. I rather naively thought I could research, write, produce, engineer, and host such a program as The Review every week. Ah, but I was so much older then, I'm younger than that now, to quote Dylan. It's been my pleasure and purpose to bring illustrious as well as esoteric music to your ears in those 100 episodes. So here's to another 100 Rock and Rhythm Reviews. But first things first. On this 100th installment of the Rock and Rhythm Review, we'll celebrate what would have been the 100th birthday of some of rock and rhythm's greatest artists. Although none lived to see 100, their sonic creations have resonated into 2015 and will continue to evermore. Muddy Waters, Wynonie Harris, Mabel Scott, Romaine Brown, Joe Liggins, Robert Lockwood Jr., Paul Williams, Memphis Slim, and Willie Dixon. In 1998, Wynonie Harris was inducted into the Rock and Roll Hall of Fame. Oh, I'm sorry, into Nebraska's Rock and Roll Hall of Fame. Yep, that's right. One of the categorical pioneers of rock and roll is not in the Rock and Roll Hall of Fame. Harris's admission is simply criminal, and now you know why I roll my eyes whenever I hear a Dave Clark 5 tune. 1952's Keep On Churnin'.

0: lover. Here comes your boy.
1: I'll put it out there right away. McKinley Morganfield, a.k.a. Muddy Waters, birth year, is the subject of much debate. Take your choice. 1913, 14, or 15. There are arguments and documents to suggest all three. So, rock, paper, scissors. I choose rock, as in Muddy's gravestone, which is carved with the year 1915. Thus, let's not muddy the waters further and spin this 1954 classic with Little Walter on harp. I'm ready.

0: Romain Brown was a multi-instrumentalist, arranger, and featured voice of the Five Red Caps, a self-contained yet sorely overlooked group which began recording in the early 40s. By 1953, Brown tired of the constraints within the Red Caps and left to start a new group called What Else? The Romains. Recording but a side salad's worth of singles, the Romains tossed this tune in 1954, Till the Wee Wee Morning.
1: The carpet, sweet.

Mabel Scott was a Harlem teen sensation before touring Europe in the late 30s, then holding court in L.A. and headlining prominent Central Avenue clubs. Mabel brushed the charts in the late 40s for the exclusive label, most notably the Xmas classic Boogie Woogie Santa Claus. But by 1950, she began label hopping, staying long enough at Coral Records to cut this anything but drowsy 1952 tune, Shut Eye.

A label made of Mabel Scott's was 88 ace Joe Liggins, who topped the charts in 1945 with his most renowned composition, The Honey Dripper, and continued with the exclusive label until its bankruptcy. Joining his brother Jimmy at Specialty Records in 1950, Liggins continued his decade-long chart presence before rock and roll became the new thing and Liggins the old. 1952's Going Back to New Orleans.

0: The only one on the show to add nonagenarian to their resume, Robert Lockwood Jr., is largely unfamiliar but to ardent blues fans and one of the last direct links to Robert Johnson. Johnson became romantically involved with Lockwood's mother and took such a liking to her son, Robert Jr., as he was known, that whatever secrets Johnson conjured were said to only have been shared with Jr.
1: My mother loved him, and he taught me to play. So I have to say I loved him too.
0: Seemingly content with being a sideman much of his unheralded career, Jr. produced scant few solo recordings, like 1951's cover of Arthur Big Boy Crudup's I'm Gonna Dig Myself a Hole.

There are many types of saxes, soprano, alto, tenor, baritone, bass, and even an absurdly large contrabass. But in rock and rhythm, you mostly honk to one of three: alto, tenor, or baritone. My favorite is the baritone, the lowest pitch of the three. And it was the axe of choice for honker Paul Williams, famous for his colossal 1940 hit, The Hucklebuck. Paul cut mostly instrumentals, but later featured vocalists. From 1951 with singer Danny Cobbs in a bucking baritone solo, Rockin' Chair Blues.

This is Matt Masters, and thanks for tuning into this installment of the Rock and Rhythm Review. My special thanks to Jim Walsh and Calvin Frazier. 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Good friends in Blues Bedrock's Memphis Slim and Willie Dixon not only shared the same birth year, but recognized that the U.S. had all but lost interest in the blues by the early 60s, while in Europe, the blues were revered. From this grew the annual American Folk Blues Festival, as the blues' top ambassadors joined the touring festival. During the inaugural 1962 tour, drummer Jump Jackson, guitar god T-Bone Walker, Slim, and Dixon cut this tune live in Germany. We're gonna rock.

You're with Matt Masters, and this is the Rock and Rhythm Review. For the next 28 minutes, stay tuned to Indiana's only educational, self-indulgent radio program showcasing the music from 1945 to 1965. I'm not an accredited musicologist, nor hold an advanced degree in music history, but hold an enthusiasm for the music popular back when my parents searched Marshall Fields for a pair of blue suede shoes.

He was part of Sun's Million Dollar Quartet, but technically a one-hit wonder. He wrote songs on par with his friend Johnny Cash, yet Cash is more revered for his pen. He was every bit as skilled on his axe as Jerry Lee Lewis was his, but Lewis is thought of as the virtuoso. And even though his signature hit defined a genre, Elvis is more closely associated with the Azure footwear. But in rock and rhythm, his contribution was every bit as influential and important as his son Piers. On the Rock and Rhythm Review, let's take some time to remember the forgotten son of Sun and king of rockabilly, Carl Lee Perkins. Carl and his brothers Jay and Clayton had one of the hottest bands in Jackson, Tennessee, when they coerced non-drummer pal W.S. Holland to scrounge up some drums and drive down to Memphis with them to audition for Sam Phillips in 1954. Signed to Phillips' label Flip, their first releases were pure hillbilly, but a move to Phillips' flagship Sun label in 1955 gave a glimpse of the sound Perkins was soon to define. Gone, gone, gone.

December 1955, Perkins and the Boys went to Sun and knocked out a couple of sides destined to become standards. However, one song from the session was different. I'm not much for ballads, but I think the ballad Carl cut with his brother Jay at the session was one of the greatest love songs of rock and rhythm, Sure to Fall.

0: From that December session came the song that would define rockabilly, leading off an old nursery rhyme that had long been in song, like Hal Singer and Sam Third's Rock Around the Clock from 1950.
1: One for the money, two for the show, three make ready, four let's go, let's rock.
0: And from there, well, I'll let Carl tell the story.
2: I was playing one of the tonks near my hometown, and I've been watching this boy and girl jitterbugging, and they were really good. You know, when you're playing and you pick out that certain pair that really is rocking. And they finish their dancing when I finished the song right in front of the little bandstand where I was playing. And he said to her in a good stout tone, he said, don't step on my suede. Well, I hadn't owned a pair of them shoes at that time. They were getting kind of popular around Jackson and Memphis. And she said, oh, I'm sorry.
3: Excuse me?
2: Yeah, and it looked hurt. And I thought, you fool. I mean, that's a stupid shoe. That's a pretty girl, man.
3: Yeah, pay some attention to the lady. Never mind. As you said, you can get more shoes.
2: There you go. But I could not get that out of my mind. I was living in a government project house in Jackson, Tennessee, with my wife and two children. And I couldn't go to sleep, man. I just couldn't. Don't step on my suede. That's all the old nursery rhyme. One for the money, two for the show, three get ready, and four to go. I said, look out. Down them concrete steps, got my guitar. One for the money, dun, dun. My wife came to the top of the steps. I had two small babies. She said, Carl, you're going to wake up the children. Whose song is that? I said, it's ours. She said, write the song and we'll rock them back to sleep. So I took three iced potatoes out of a brown paper bag, and the song was born.
3: Iced potatoes?
2: Yeah. Frying iced potatoes.
3: You know? Oh, okay, okay. Yeah. Okay.
2: There were three I couldn't find anything to write it on. And the original words are framed in my house, but it's spelled Blue Suede, S-W-A-D-E. See, I knew nothing about the shoe.
3: What would S-U-E-D-E?
2: Suede.
3: Suede.
4: Well, it's

And yet, one more from the December session, and the B-side to Blue Suede Shoes yielded another in the rockabilly canon. The song's intriguing chord structure from an E to a C was the real hook of the song, and it would go on to be covered dozens of times, most famously by the Beatles. Honey, Don't.

For the follow-up single to Blue Suede Shoes, Perkins and friend Curly Griffin penned a 1956 tune that had the cure for what ails you. Carl contests that merely playing a jukebox is all the medicine one would need, presumably from the jitterbug bite he sings of. I contend I was cured by the bite of his guitar in that solo. Boppin' the Blues.

Recorded at the same session as Bob and the Blues, but held for nearly 2 years before appearing on an LP, this song has long been credited solely to Perkins, when truth be told, he did glean some of it from an obscure 1936 country tune of the same title by Rex Griffin. That aside, I still consider it all Perkins. Everybody's trying to be my baby.

Sometimes musicologists try hard to connect dots that aren't there, such as the case with Carl's Matchbox from 1956. Typified is a cover of Blind Lemon Jefferson's 1927 Matchbox Blues, where indeed the famous Matchbox Hold My Clothes line is evident. Ma Rainey used the line 3 years earlier in Lost Wandering Blues. It's likely the lyric originates from the traditional, but beyond the line, there are no similarities in Perkins and Jefferson's tune. Sorry, but again, this one is all Carl. Well, and Jerry Lee Lewis spanking the planks.

Well, it was a movie, albeit Typical's 50 Rocksploitation fare, but things weren't going well after a serious 1956 car wreck derailed his Blue Suede momentum. Since the film producers weren't asking for one of his songs, Carl worked magic on an otherwise Tin Pan Alley throwaway for the film Jamboree. Culled from one of Carl's last Sun sessions in 1957 and mimed on film, be sure to YouTube Glad All Over.

Matt Masters. Thanks for tuning in to this installment of the Rock and Rhythm Review. My special thanks to Jim Walsh and the great Carl Perkins. Be sure to send your complaints, critiques, and compliments to WMAT@mail.com. In 1958, Carl moved over to Columbia Records, then to Decca, but with dwindling returns along the way. A 1964 tour of England allowed Carl to attend the Beatles' recording of his Matchbox at Abbey Road, after which Carl began famously touring with Johnny Cash before hitting the revival circuit and an amazing cameo in the 1985 film Into the Night before passing in 1998. But back to 1957 and Carl's final single for Sun, which again was a duet with Jay, whom would succumb to cancer the next year, and a superb go at one more Tin Pan Alley offering, Lend Me Your Comb.

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6: I think one of the highlights for me was when I was still living in Philadelphia, hearing John Coltrane live for the first time at the Showboat in Philadelphia. And he had Elvin Jones, and I was just flabbergasted. I had never in my life heard anybody like Elvin Jones, let alone what Trey was playing. I mean, I was just there with my mouth open all night.

0: This Jazz Moment with pianist Kenny Barron was created by the National Endowment for the Arts.
1: Welcome back to After the Whistle here on UND Radio. Thank you to Pat Boylan for joining us here and talking to us about the Pacers. That was really cool to get some insight from him, Cam. I mean, a lot of information coming from him.
2: Yeah, it was. It was good to be able to, you know, hear what he thought about this team so far this season and where they can have a chance to go, especially when adding Karis and how the team will look when Karis even comes back as well.
1: And I thought it was pretty cool that he also gave a little bit of insight on what's going on as far as the renovations for Bankers Life right now as it's going through its changes as they prepare for the All-Star game coming in the next couple of years. But you don't want to go anywhere. Coming up next, we'll have Kevin Bowen. We'll talk to him about the Pacers. We'll also sneak some questions in there about the Colts. Don't go anywhere. You're not going to miss it. You're listening to After the Whistle on UND Radio.
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4: It's Sunday Baroque. I'm Suzanne Bonha. Did you know that August is National Water Quality Month? It is an annual reminder of the need to protect one of our most precious and vital natural resources. Today, we'll do our part for the effort with a refreshing stream of water, including flowing water music by George Frideric Handel, Antonio Vivaldi's Stormy Sea Concerto, and a day in the life of the Alster River, as expressed through music by Georg Philipp Telemann.

When talking about the importance of water, let's remember that our human bodies are made up of around 70% water, including the salty kind that falls from our eyes. John Dowland wrote Lacrimae, or Seven Tears, with some variations on a melody. And this version is Lacrimae Amantis, or A Lover's Tears.

violinists John Holloway, Monica Baer, Renata Steinmann, Martin Zeller, and violist Susanna Hefti played Lacrimae Amantes, or A Lover's Tears, by John Dowland. This is Sunday Baroque, supported by Newport Mansions, protecting, preserving, and presenting an exceptional collection of house museums and landscapes in one of the most historically intact cities in America, Newport, Rhode Island, newportmansions.org. Antonio Vivaldi wrote several concertos capturing the turbulence and volatility of water. Violinist Andrew Manzi and the Academy of Ancient Music perform one of Antonio Vivaldi's concertos subtitled The Storm at Sea.

Martin Perlman directed his group Boston Baroque playing the Hornpipe Movement from George Frederick Handel's Water Music. 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

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Lorenzo Gaetano Zavattieri was born in Bologna, Italy, and he stayed close to home throughout his life, studying violin, learning to compose music, and playing in some of the hottest orchestras of his time. This is how Zavattieri depicted roiling, stormy waters in his concerto subtitled La Tempesta di Mare, or The Sea Tempest.

Gottfried von der Goltz led Freiburg Baroque Orchestra playing Lorenzo Zavattieri's Concerto No. 12, subtitled The Sea Tempest. Our website has all kinds of information about the music, and the newest addition to the website is our shop, where you can get some Sunday Baroque merch, bucket hats, beach towels, mugs. 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

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It is all too easy to take things for granted in daily life. You may not give a second thought to the rivers and lakes near you or the wildlife or even the cast of characters you see all the time and come to know. But it was all fascinating material for Georg-Philipp Telemann, who captured a slice of life in 18th century Hamburg along the banks of the Alster in his Alster Overture. Gene Lamann directs Tafel Music.

0: Jean Lamont led Tafel Music, playing the Ulster Overture by Georg Philipp Telemann. SundayBaroque.org is the place to look if you want more information about the music and musicians you hear on this program. 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It's SundayBaroque.org. Sunday Baroque is produced at WSHU in Fairfield, Connecticut, and funded by the Richard P. Garmany Fund at Hartford Foundation for Public Giving, providing support to institutions that are committed to enriching lives in Connecticut, including Connecticut Science Center and Elizabeth Park Conservancy. Our production team is Julie Ferdino, Jennifer Basher, Sabrina Garone, Ann Lopez, and Lexi Perrinal. I'm Suzanne Bona. This is Sunday Baroque. Christina and Michelle Naughton are American duo piano players. Their mother began teaching them piano when they were 4 years old. But even though they're twins, it wasn't until they turned 18 that they figured out that they should play as a duo. Coming up on Sunday Baroque, you'll hear a selection of their recording Visions, a sonatina from Johann Sebastian Bach's Cantata, catalog number 106.
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0: This is Sunday Baroque. I'm Suzanne Bona. It is a special weekend in Twinsburg, Ohio. This is the annual Twins Day Festival, celebrating the uniqueness of twins and other multiples. The event has been going on since 1976, on the first full weekend in August. We are joining the fun today by listening to musical twins, including identical twin sisters Guher and Suher Pekkanel, who play piano, and Zoltan and Peter Katona, who are guitarists.

François Couperin was a gifted keyboard player and prolific composer whose output included four large volumes of harpsichord music. They were published in Paris between 1713 and 1730 and contained well over 200 pieces. Many have fanciful or evocative titles. This one is called The Twins, and it's played by Elisabetta Guglielmin.

harpsichordist Elisabetta Guglielmin played a keyboard solo by François Couperin called The Twins. This is Sunday Baroque, supported by the Santa Fe Opera. First comes the sunset, then comes the overture. Madama Butterfly, the Magic Flute, and more this summer in the Land of Enchantment. Tickets and more at santafeopera.org. Peter and Zoltán Katona are identical twin brothers who have played for decades as a guitar duo. The Hungarian musicians trained in Budapest, Frankfurt, and in London at the Royal Academy of Music. And the Katona twins play twin sonatas by Domenico Scarlatti.

identical twin brothers Zoltan and Peter Katona were the guitarists, playing two sonatas by Domenico Scarlatti. Christina and Michelle Naughton are also twins, and they started playing at age 4, but only became a piano duo at 18. Christina and Michelle Naughton play a sonatina by Johann Sebastian Bach.

twin sisters Christina and Michelle Naughton played their two-piano arrangement of the Sonatina from Johann Sebastian Bach's Cantata No. 106. 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

Sunday Baroque is funded thanks to the Friends of Sunday Baroque, whose generous contributors include the Schilling Family Foundation, Incorporated. Castor and Pollux is the story of mythological twin brothers, one mortal and one immortal. When Castor, the mortal brother, dies, Pollux begs Jupiter to bring him back to life, so he gives them both immortality as the constellation Gemini. French Baroque-era musician Jean-Philippe Rameau composed an opera about Castor and Pollux, and Lézard Florizant plays a suite from it.

William Christie led Les Arts Florissantes, playing a suite from Jean-Philippe Rameau's opera Castor and Pollux about the mythological twin brothers represented in the constellation Gemini. There's more about the music on our website, sundaybaroque.org.

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Guher and Suher Pekkanel are identical twin sisters born in Istanbul. They have performed as duo pianists since they were six, and they say that since childhood, Johann Sebastian Bach's music has been a mirror for them, too. Too bad they're not triplets. These are the Pekkanel twins playing Johann Sebastian Bach's Concerto for Three keyboards with Zurich Chamber Orchestra.

0: Guher and Suher Pekkanel, and Zurich Chamber Orchestra played Johann Sebastian Bach's Concerto, catalog number 1063. SundayBaroque.org is the place to look if you want more information about the music and musicians you hear on this program. 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It's SundayBaroque.org. Sunday Baroque is produced at the Richard P. Garmany Classical Music Production Suite at WSHU in Fairfield, Connecticut, by Julie Fredino, Jennifer Basher, Sabrina Garone, Ann Lopez, and Lexi Perrinell. I'm Suzanne Bona. This is Sunday Baroque. In 2021, Trinidadian opera star Janine Dubique released her debut solo recording, Mirrors, with Concerto Cologne. The soprano tackled some of music's most interesting heroines. Coming up on Sunday Baroque, you'll hear Janine Dubique singing a ravishing aria from an opera about Cleopatra and Caesar.
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1: This is Sunday Baroque. I'm Suzanne Bona. Even as a little boy, King Frederick of Prussia was a music lover. He hired top musicians to entertain him, sometimes performed alongside them, and even composed. Today we're featuring music by some of the talented composers he admired, and a symphony composed by King Frederick himself.

Carl Philipp Emanuel Bach was the fifth child and second surviving son of Johann Sebastian Bach and his first wife, Maria Barbara. C.P.E. Bach was an accomplished harpsichordist who worked for King Frederick the Great in Potsdam, and he composed this flute sonata for his flute-playing patron.

flutist Claire Guimond, harpsichordist Gary Cooper, and cellist Jaap ter Linden played a flute sonata by Carl Philipp Emanuel Bach. This is Sunday Baroque, supported by the Santa Fe Opera. First comes the sunset, then comes the overture. Madama Butterfly, the Magic Flute, and more. This summer in the Land of Enchantment. Tickets and more at santafeopera.org. While Johann Kvanz worked for August II, the Elector of Saxony and King of Poland, he was allowed to make frequent trips to Berlin to give flute lessons to Crown Prince Frederick of Prussia. And when Frederick eventually became king, he finally hired Kvanz away full-time. Flutist Rachel Brown and the Brandenburg Consort play the 29th Flute Concerto composed by Johann Kvanz.

Roy Goodman led the Brandenburg Consort with flutist Rachel Brown playing the 29th Flute Concerto by Johann Kvantz. He was one of the flute-playing King Frederick the Great's favorite musicians. This is Sunday Baroque.

Sunday Baroque is funded thanks to the Friends of Sunday Baroque, including Rita Sackett in loving memory of her husband, Mark, and the Straub family of Wilton, Connecticut. One of the many musicians associated with 18th century arts benefactor Frederick the Great was Karl Heinrich Graun, whose brother Johann Gottlieb also played for the king. Karl Heinrich wrote stirring vocal music, including this aria, If a Voyager is Drowned, from the opera Cleopatra and Caesar. Soprano Janine Dubique performs with Concerto Cologne.

Concerto Cologne and soprano Janine de Beek performed If a Voyager is Drowned, an aria from Carl Heinrich Graun's opera Cleopatra and Caesar. Like Graun, composer Johann Adolf Hasse also played for King Frederick. He wrote the first of his 80 operas as a teenager, and he was a member of the famous Dresden Orchestra. Musica Antiqua Cologne plays Hasse's Fifth Sinfonia.

Reinhard Goebel led Musica Antiqua Cologne, playing the Fifth Symphonia by Johann Adolf Hasse. There's always more about the music if you go to our website, sundaybaroque.org.

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Bohemian violinist Franz Benda had a close relationship with King Frederick of Prussia, and although he composed plenty of flute music for the king who played the instrument, this is one of Franz Benda's viola sonatas. It's played by violist Georgina McKay Lodge, harpsichordist David Schulenberg, and cellist Ava Limonstall.

from their album of chamber music from the court of Frederick the Great, violist Georgina McKay Lodge, harpsichordist David Schulenburg, and cellist David Leimenstahl played the sonata in C minor by Franz Benda. As a military man, Frederick the Great took after his father, who groomed him for that life from childhood, but Frederick's mother privately encouraged his passion for artistic and intellectual pursuits like French literature and music. King Frederick composed this symphony played by Manhattan Chamber Orchestra,

0: Richard Alden Clark conducted the Manhattan Chamber Orchestra, performing the Second Symphony composed by King Frederick the Great of Prussia. Sunday Baroque is produced at WSHU in Fairfield, Connecticut, and funded by the Richard P. Garmany Fund at Hartford Foundation for Public Giving, providing support to institutions that are committed to enriching lives in Connecticut, including Connecticut Science Center and Elizabeth Park Conservancy. Our production team is Julie Ferdino, Jennifer Basher, Sabrina Garone, Anne Lopez, and Lexi Perinol. I'm Suzanne Vona. This is Sunday Baroque. Spanish conductor, composer, and viola da gamba virtuoso Jordi Savall has said there is no such thing as ancient music, only ancient scores waiting to be brought to life by performers. He is so serious and committed to that philosophy that he has formed several musical ensembles to bring early music to life. Coming up on Sunday Baroque, you'll hear Jordi Savall and one of his groups playing music by a 17th century Spaniard.
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1: This is Sunday Baroque. I'm Suzanne Bona. A few weeks ago, Spain was in the news for winning the World Cup. And in addition to world-class soccer players, Spain has produced some pretty amazing musicians, including some Baroque-era instrumentalists and composers. Santiago de Murcia was a terrific Spanish guitarist in the 18th century, and some of his music is a highlight of today's program.

16th century Spanish musician Antonio de Cabezón was one of the most influential musicians of his time. The outstanding keyboard player worked in the Royal Chapel of Queen Isabella and later her son, Prince Philip. And he traveled in Germany, Luxembourg, the Netherlands, and England. Sweet Memory Ensemble plays some of Antonio de Cabezón's arrangements of popular chansons.

from a collection called Obras de Música, Ensemble Dulce Memoir, Sweet Memory, played Antonio de Cabezón's arrangements of two popular chansons. This is Sunday Baroque, funded by the Friends of Sunday Baroque, whose generous contributors include the New Family Trust in memory of Joan Cockrell New. There is more about the Friends of Sunday Baroque, including how to become a member, if you go to the Contact tab at sundaybaroque.org. Juan Bautista Cabanillas was a 17th century Spanish priest who was also a musician. Cabanillas was such a virtuoso organist and influential church musician of his time that he has even been called the Spanish Bach. Jordi Savall and Hesperian 20 play a suite of music composed by Juan Bautista Cabanillas.

Sunday Baroque is funded by the Friends of Sunday Baroque, whose contributors include Lynn Walther of Lake Grove, New York. The late Spanish conductor Jesús López Cobos majored in philosophy at Madrid University. He also won a conducting competition, launching his music career, leading such groups as the German Opera in Berlin, Chamber Orchestra of Lausanne, and the Cincinnati Symphony Orchestra, among others. This is Jesús López Cobos conducting the London Philharmonic and trumpeter Maurice André in a concerto by Alessandro Marcello.

Jesus Lopez Cobos led the London Philharmonic and trumpeter Maurice André playing a concerto by Alessandro Marcello. Santiago de Murcia was a Spanish Baroque guitarist who was about 12 years older than Johann Sebastian Bach. Guitarist Richard Savino plays one of Murcia's sonatas for solo guitar.

Guitarist Richard Savino played the sonata in C major by 17th century Spanish guitarist and composer Santiago de Murcia. You can always look up more about the music on our website. 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

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Gaspar Sanz was a 17th century Spanish guitarist and organist. In addition to his music studies, he also pursued theology and philosophy, and he was ultimately ordained as a priest. Gaspar Sanz also taught music, and he wrote teaching manuals for guitarists. Chatham Baroque plays a suite of music composed by Gaspar Sanz.

0: From their CD Españoleta, Chatham Brooke played a suite by Gaspar Sanz, a Spanish composer, guitarist, and organist born in the late 1600s. You can always go to sundaybaroque.org to find out more about all the music, musicians, and recordings you hear on this program. Sunday Baroque is produced at the Richard P. Garmany Classical Music Production Suite at WSHU in Fairfield, Connecticut, by Julie Ferdino, Jennifer Basher, Sabrina Garone, Ann Lopez, and Lexi Perinol. I'm Suzanne Bona. This is Sunday Baroque.
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1: For more than 60 years, University Heights United Methodist Church has been a proud tradition of WICR. 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
2: And others, where you can learn how to serve others as a follower of Jesus. Here in this space, we want to help you connect your own life stories with the sacred stories of Scripture as we walk this journey of faith together with one another. I want to encourage everyone to pull out the connection card that you'll find in your program this morning and to fill that out and drop it into the offering plate a little bit later in the service this morning. By offering this card, you show a willingness to offer yourself. If you are a guest this morning, and it would be really great to have you share either a cell number or an email. Don't worry, we are not going to fill up your inbox with a bunch of spam, and we're not going to blow up your phone. But it does give us the opportunity to respond and to let you know we were glad to have you here and to make sure that you feel welcome in this space. On the back of the card are opportunities open to anyone for ways to get plugged in here at the church, to share a prayer concern, to ask for a name tag, any of those kinds of things. So please do fill this out. If you worship here weekly, this is how we track our attendance. So if you don't have any new information, you can put your name on here and drop it into the plate. Now I want to invite you to stand and to greet one another, look around the sanctuary for someone that either you don't know their name or don't know them well, or maybe you just haven't seen them in a while. And start up a conversation as you greet one another. If you have a little trouble getting the conversation going, how about this morning's question is, what is your favorite fall food? That should be able to be easy to remember because it's alliteration, right? You're going to share your favorite fall food. May the grace and peace of Christ be with you. If you want to go ahead and return to your seats, I just have a couple of things to highlight that give you a chance to get connected and plugged in here. We are delighted we're going to be hosting Threshold Weekend Collaborating with the campus ministry office, and that'll be August 21st to 23rd. You can see all the details up there. And Mike and Starla Hilgert will also be involved with that. And so if you would like to be a part of that, talk with one of them as well as Abby Clear. And so we hope that you will be with us that day as we worship and welcome a new class of students. Secondly, there will be a new Bible and book study that Associate Pastor Keith will be offering. AI is a big topic of conversation these days. And so there has been the first encyclical, the first writing by our first American Pope, Leo, was written around this topic of AI and how we need to understand it and think about it distinctively as people of faith. And so Pastor Keith will be leading this discussion. It'll be online. So, you can even show up in your pajamas if you want to. So you can see all the details up there, Sunday, 7 p.m. And I'm trying to figure out, August 23 will be the first gathering. So if you're interested in that, I think, is that already on our website, Christian? It is already on the website. So, and do we have the link up there yet? The Zoom link, not yet. Trust us. We'll have the Zoom link up there in plenty of time. Feel welcome to invite others as well who'd like to be a part of that discussion. And now I want you to raise your hand if you have made a new, don't worry, you're not going to have to give a speech, but just raise your hand if you have made a new friend in the last month. A couple of you, very good, very good. I'd say, though, that for most of us, we are overdue, right? So I'm going to invite our trusty chair, Tracy Garibrandt, to come forward and talk to you about how you can make a new friend.
3: This Saturday, August 15th at 11:30, is our monthly community lunch in Fellowship Hall. Our community lunch is an open table, no cost, no catch, no membership required. It's a chance for our community and neighbors to come in and know they belong here, even if it's their first time walking through the doors. And it's a chance for us to step out of our usual pews and actually get to know the people God has placed around us. In Scripture, some of the most important moments happened around a table. Jesus didn't just feed people. He sat with them. He listened to them. He made them feel seen and welcome. So I want to invite you twice. First, come, pull up a chair, sit with someone you don't know yet. And second, invite. Think of one neighbor, coworker, or friend who could use a warm meal and warmer company and personally invite them. Let's set a longer table together. Come for the food and stay for the conversation.
2: Thank you, Tracy. Friends, Jesus said, "I am the light of the world. Whoever follows me will never walk in darkness, but will have the light of life." So, surrounded by the light that is Christ's presence in our midst, let us quiet our hearts and minds and listen to the prelude as we prepare for morning worship.

Siblings in Christ, would you stand in body or spirit as together we share in the call to worship that's printed in your program? All good gifts around us are sent from heaven above, so thank our God for joy in living and patience in trouble, for rainbows after clouds and moonlight on the darkest night, for wisdom to walk the right path, and peace to calm anxious worry. All good gifts around us are sent from heaven above. So may our songs arise and give thanks for all God's love. And friends, I am realizing that I skipped over our praise song. So Christian, I'm going to throw you a curveball. And instead of using our opening hymn as our opening hymn, we're going to use our praise song as our opening hymn. I threw a curveball at Mike, too. Sorry, Mike.

And now let us continue in worship with our opening prayer, which is also printed in your program. You call us, Lord, to proclaim your deeds and your wonders to all people. You call us to worship and serve you, that all may be made whole. You offer us a new life of righteousness. We give you thanks and praise for your mercy and your love. Make us worthy, O Lord, to receive all your gifts. Descend on us like the light of a new day. Give light to our souls and put your praise upon our lips. Amen.

You may be seated. As I said, we are very blessed this morning to welcome the Reverend Glenn Howe, who is from the Heartland Methodist Foundation. Glenn is originally from Indiana, graduated from high school in Rochester. He went to college and to seminary here in Indianapolis, and he has been a pastor in the United Methodist Church for 4 decades. His experience pastoring churches has been diverse rural churches. He helped plant a new church. He's been a district superintendent. He has pastored a large suburban congregation here in the Indy area. But as I say, he is currently the director of development for the foundation. And the foundation is where all of our endowments here at the church are invested. A little bit about him personally. He is blessed with 4 grandchildren who live nearby. He loves a good book, Colts football, rhubarb pie. I don't know about that one. And thinking about his next travel trip on the horizon, as Reverend Howe is coming forward to speak to us, I want to encourage you to please join us following worship this morning on the second floor, in the conference room on the second floor, as Reverend Howe will talk with us a little bit about investments and what it means for us to invest in the kingdom of God by investing in the church. As I've mentioned, don't think of this like, oh, I'm not rich, so I'm not going to go. It's not about how much we give. It's about our willingness and our openness to be used by God. And I think it's also important for all of us to know something about the ministries or organizations to which we give our gifts, right? One place that I have consistently served across the years is a homeless shelter in Lafayette, where I pastored. And I've now been gone from Lafayette for 4 years. But I continue to support it because I was engaged with it. I volunteered there. I know and saw firsthand the difference that that ministry made.

Well, let us hear these words from the book of Acts in the 20th chapter. And now I commend you to God and to the message of his grace, a message that is able to build you up and give you an inheritance among all who are sanctified. I coveted no one's gold or silver or clothing. You know for yourselves that I work with my own hands to support myself and my companions. In all this, I have given you an example that by such work we must support the weak, remembering the words of the Lord Jesus, for he himself said, "It is more blessed to give than to receive." When he had finished speaking, he knelt down with them all and prayed, and there was much weeping among them all. And they embraced Paul and kissed him, grieving especially because of what he had said, that they would not see him again. And then they brought him to the ship. It was an anniversary Sunday for Prairie Ridge Church, a celebration of 150 years of ministry. And so people came back, and members from long ago, for a homecoming. And the sanctuary was packed, and after a time of music and prayer and celebration, the time came where people in the congregation got to stand and give a testimony about how God had blessed them through the life of this little church. And after a few folks had said their piece, a man stood up and cleared his throat. He was sharp-dressed, had an expensive watch on his wrist, and a couple of diamond rings on his fingers. "I just want to give glory to God today," he said. "Folks, back when I was a boy, I attended this church. And it was a service very much like this one. The music was sweet and the preaching was fiery and the prayers were spirit-filled. And then the offering came around. And as the plate got closer, I got more nervous. Because you see, I only had $1 to my name and it was in my pocket. And I had to decide, do I put everything I have in the plate or do I keep it for myself?" And in faith, I put my last dollar in the offering. Now, most of y'all know me. I've got a big house up in Chicago. I own several businesses. I drive a Rolls Royce. I vacation in Monte Carlo. I eat at only the finest establishments. God has blessed me over and over again because on that day, long ago, I gave everything I had to the Lord. Well, friends, you could have heard a pin drop in that congregation. And then, from the fourth pew, 86-year-old Essie Mae Turner rose to her feet. Essie was the church treasurer. And she pointed her bony finger at the man and said to him, "Brother, I dare you to do it again." Well, good morning, everybody. My name is Glenn, and I have been a pastor for quite some time. I was born in Michigan, but almost all my life in Indiana. As she said, the furthest north I lived in Indiana was in Rochester, where I graduated high school, home of the Zebras. Doesn't that strike fear into the heart of the opponent? The Zebras are coming. And then as far south as Evansville, Indiana, where I lived for 18 years in various capacities.

I am a humble and grateful Indiana Central / University of Indianapolis graduate. Matter of fact, what was so great about that was, of course, I started it was Indiana Central College, and when I graduated, it was Indiana Central University. So I had a very nice diploma, and later on, it became the University of Indianapolis, and they sent me another diploma. And so if you were ever to come in my office for many years, it looked like I was so smart as I hung all of these diplomas. And as Tracy said, I now work with the Heartland Methodist Foundation. We just help churches with investing, endowments, stewardship, giving. I'm just glad to be with you here today. I'd be glad to be with you too, Tracy. The scripture that we heard this morning is from the book of Acts, which is the story of how the church moved from the resurrection in Jerusalem out and into the world of Greece and Rome. And Paul, the Apostle Paul, was a traveling missionary and a starter of new churches. And one of the towns he did that in was the town of Ephesus, which is in the modern-day country of Turkey. The letter to the Ephesians in your Bible was written to them. Now, Paul, after a lifetime of great and fruitful ministry, was making last stops in these towns that he had started churches in. And in this story in particular, he had stopped in the town of Miletus. And he specifically asked if the elders and the leaders of the church from Ephesus, which was the next nearby town, would come over to see him because he wanted to say something to them. And then he would board a boat that was bound for Jerusalem, where he knew his fate would be inexorably sealed. So the scripture that we heard is his last words to the church that he founded and loved. And I just want to read some of this again to you. Now I commit you to God and the word of his grace, which can build you up and give you an inheritance among all those who are sanctified. In other words, all believers. I have not coveted anyone's silver or gold or clothing. You yourselves know that these hands of mine have supplied my own needs and the needs of my companions. In everything I did, I showed you that by this kind of hard work, we must help the weak. Remembering the words the Lord Jesus himself said, it is more blessed to give than to receive. And if I could just summarize that little set of verses, they go like this. I give you to God's grace. My work has never been about the money. I have worked hard to be responsible for my own life and needs. My hard work has also allowed me to give to others, which we must do. And my last words to you are Jesus' words. It is more blessed to give than to receive. And then it says they prayed and they cried and they hugged and off he went, never to be seen again. And I think sometimes to myself, you know, after all of his work there, with all the things he could say to them, the very last thing he did say to them was, it is more blessed to give than to receive. And no statement could be more true, but it does beg the question, like, what are the blessings that are part of giving? And I want to talk a little bit about that this morning. It seems to me there are at least four wonderful ways that God blesses us as we give. And the first one is sort of obvious spiritually, but practically invisible to so many people. You know, when we give, God gives us the blessing of spiritual growth.
You know, giving, being a giving person, not just talking about money, I'm just talking about being a giving person, it grows and transforms us. Us. The gospel that we believe is this, that God gave. God gave creation. God gave Christ. Then Christ gave himself. Christ gave so much that Christ gave to the point that we fear the most. Christ gave his entire life into death. But in death, he rose and he was transformed. And so shall we be. It's not a vague hope. It's just this reality that he wanted to show us through his life. Sometimes people are always like, well, I could never be like Christ. I could never be like Christ. Well, no, but he came to show us how we are like him. Resurrection beings transformed by becoming as giving as he is. The same Jesus said, where your treasure is, there your heart will be also. You know, that singular thought is among the most insightful in all of Scripture. How you treat your treasure shapes the shape of your heart. Many, many years ago, I was living in southern Indiana, and I attended a little church, a little white frame church on two county roads. Let me just tell you, there were 20 people on a good Sunday, maybe. And to give you some idea of the kind of church we're talking about, there was no water or plumbing in the church. Okay. And through circumstances there, I started preaching occasionally there because the pastor had four churches and they only had church every other Sunday. And he could only come every other Sunday. And I wasn't a preacher. I didn't even think I was going to be a pastor. But that's an amazing story. I'll come back to this story about how this all happened. But so I started to preach occasionally. And people were so gracious to me. You know, they were like, well, you know, that's great. And, you know, I understand what you're saying. And, oh, I learned something today. And so they were kind of encouraging me, you know, you should be a pastor. You should be a preacher. And so I looked into the matter and I thought, you know, maybe I'll take one class in a seminary and see if I can hack it. So I looked up, you know, going to a seminary. And I saw that this one class, this one three-hour class was $900. Holy smokes. And so I kind of put that to the side. And I still remember then this Sunday morning when after church, they said, now don't anybody go anywhere. We have to do a couple of things. And they asked me to come forward, and they said, Glenn, we know that this is what you're called to do. We took up an offering, and we're going to pay for your first class. And one of the things that I did was I tried to take time to thank each person who gave. And so the point of my story is this guy, whose name was Bud. And I said, Bud, I said, I really appreciate you helping me out like this. And he said the most amazing thing. He said, well, Glenn, I really didn't want to give you anything. And I laughed and he goes, well, he said, I often don't want to give. But when I do, it isn't long before my heart tells me I was right. And that was God shaping him to resonate with and to come into unity with God's own heart. And he knew that there are times that if you hold back, you're never going to hear what your heart is telling you or where God is leading you. We say in our faith that giving is one of the spiritual disciplines, you know, prayer, worship, Bible reading, giving.
That just means it's a way of growing your heart.

And so, you know, when we send our offerings, when we send our money, which is really for many of us the most important thing in our life, when we send that into the direction of God, away from ourselves, it tells God that we're ready for our hearts to be taken in the direction of His. Secondly, when we give, God gives the church the blessing of your sharing. I mean, it's not that complicated. Basically, what the Bible says is share what you have. You've been blessed. Share. Well, let me tell you about my mom. I had lunch with my mom yesterday. My mom, next month, will be 99. She just started using a cane about 6 months ago. The woman was like the Energizer Bunny. She worked full-time at Purdue University until she was 87 years old. Her whole life, she's a tither. You know what that means, a tither? I mean, you know, you get $1,000, you give $100 the next Sunday, right? So she worked at Purdue. She retired from Purdue for the next 3 or 4 years. She did copy editing for doctoral dissertations. And then she did pet sitting. And she was just the most famous pet sitter in her town. But if you'd give her $30 to watch her pet the next Sunday, $3 a tent, you see, $3 was going to be in the office. So that's who she is, right? So not long ago, I was on the phone with her, and we were just talking. I don't remember how the conversation got there, but I had sold something probably on Facebook Marketplace or something like that. And I'm like, yeah, Mom, you know, you remember that thing at that table? I said, I sold that thing for $150, right? And my mom, the very first thing came out of her mouth was, well, you're going to tithe on that this Sunday, aren't you? And I said, Mom, I said, you know your son's a preacher. And she said, Glenn, honey, I know you're a preacher. And I know you didn't answer my question. You know, my mom knows this. She's supposed to give a share. That's the word of the Lord to her life. And here's the great thing about my mom. It doesn't matter if she likes the pastor. And it doesn't matter if the church doesn't play the kind of music that she likes. And oh God, trust me, they don't. It doesn't matter to her if someone has a conservative bent and someone else has a liberal lean. What matters to her is she's supposed to give a share. And when my mom's last day comes and she crosses the river, I can tell you as an executor of her will, she'll give a share. In fact, that's a little bit about what we'll be talking about after church if you'll come see me in the meeting room. Just what does that mean when we get further down the road of life? How do we think about what we do with everything we've ever accumulated? You know, friends, God has given us a full share in this gift of life and relationships, a full share of houses and cars and cash and vacations, a full share in the blessed assurance of His grace, and a full share in the more blessed assurance of eternal grace. And God would like us to have a share in God's work and mission through our church. Third, when we give, God gives the world the blessing of your witness. You know, people in Jesus' time, they thought about money the same way our society does. It was, what does it get me? Will it get me respect and a seat at the table of importance? A lifestyle that others will envy? In other words, will it get me status and stuff? And more of it than yesterday. But when do you ever get enough status and stuff?
When do you ever get enough to rise above the rabble? When do you get enough ever to shield yourself from life's trials? And when we buy into the status and stuff way of thinking, now we're no longer defined by God's standards, but by the standards of this world that doesn't really have any standard except that you need more and more and more in comparison to the person sitting next to you in the office or on the bleachers or in the pew. More. And when you finally have more, you will arrive at your happy place. Has anybody gotten there? So a lot of us, we can't be good givers. We can't be extravagant in our generosity. We can't give from our hearts because we've lost touch with our faith. You know, University Heights needs people who give because the world needs a witness. There's another way to live. Jesus said in his Sermon on the Mount, no one can serve two masters. You cannot serve God and money. One is always servant to the other. And we are supposed to be the ones who live such that the world knows who is our Lord and what is our servant. Now, I have to drive around a little bit for my job. And so I have the car radio on frequently. And I heard a couple of advertisements not that long ago. They were back to back. It's probably because the advertisements were back to back that they kind of hit me in a different way. And the first one was for underwear. Tommy John underwear. It will change your life. And I'm thinking, well, this seriously is probably a very good product, but it will change my life. And then immediately there was this ad for a chair mat. You know, that thing under your office chair. And they said, like, once you get on this, like, things will never be the same. And all of a sudden, it hit me. I had no idea up until that moment that my life had been so deprived. Living day after day in my Fruit of the Looms, sliding around on my sad plastic chair mat from Office Depot. Silly me. I thought I've been trying this fulfillment in knowing God or serving others. I just didn't know it was so easy as buying some underwear and a chair mat. It will change my life. In fact, I got to thinking, I could sit on my new chair mat in my new underwear. Holy cow! Talk about being at the gates of heaven. Well, who is going to call BS on this lunacy? Who's going to show by the life they live and the words they speak that this grand illusion out here, it's just that, it's an illusion? Who will tell them that no matter how much money, how many pair of underwear, how smooth their chair mat, they will still be paralyzed by uncertainty, anxious over their kids' choices, disturbed by diagnoses at the doctor, and despairing at the thought of their own death? How about something changes that? And somebody did. And his name is Jesus Christ. And friends, it's better to live free and in the certainty of his grace than to have $1 million and just keep despairing because it isn't giving me what I need. And so I don't know what else to do but try for $2 million. That, friends, is the life of an addict. So be a witness to the kingdom. Let the heart of God in you lead you. Stand up in the gospel and trust the words of Christ. Finally. Don't you love when a preacher says finally? When you give, God gives
the ministry, the blessing of great outcomes. So some time back, I was worshiping in a church, and they had a time where the children all came forward, you know, to the front of the church, and they had a children's moment. And this lady did such a nice job. She had about 8 or 10 children around her, and she had pictures from her family vacation. She and her kids and her grandkids, they'd all taken this trip out west, and they had gone to Sequoia National Park. Anybody here ever been to Sequoia National Park? Good. Okay. Amazing, right? And she had a picture that someone had taken. There were 13 of them in her family traveling, and they were holding hands around a sequoia tree, and the 13 of them were only halfway around the tree. And so she was talking to them about sometimes there are things too big to get your arms around. Okay? And she was going on a little bit about that. And you know, this little boy, you know how he's got his hand up. Ooh, ooh, you know how kids are. And she says, well, yes, whatever, Johnny. What is it? And he said, oh, he said, you know, he said, that tree's not so big. He said God could hold that tree in his hands. And in that moment, I thought two things. First of all, kids always ruin the children's sermon. And then I thought, you know, we could just stop right now and go home. We could just stop right now and go home. Because that kid uttered such an important message. And as I was driving home, I got to thinking about it. And so I wanted to show you a picture of sequoia seeds. You got that? Those are sequoia seeds. Now, if you put one of those seeds on the tip of your finger, it looks like this. Now, these are seeds. And these seeds fit in my hand. And if I keep them in my hand, I'll always have the seeds. But if I let them go, this is what they look like. Or they look like this. Can you see those climbers climbing on the edge of that tree? Or they look like this. Seeds. When given with a faithful heart, go from what you could hold in your hand to something that only God can hold in God's hand. And I don't know about you, but I would rather have a ministry that only God can hold rather than one that only I can hold. You remember the parable of the story that Jesus told of the farmer who was sowing seed in a field? He just scattered liberally everywhere. Some didn't take root. Some got lost along the way. Some got choked out by the weeds of the world. But boy, some did pretty well. Returning 30, 60, 100 times the investment. And that's what happens when God is involved. One seed becomes something that we can't get our arms around or see the top of. Friends, when you give, give happily. Give in faith. Give with your heart. And when you do, your heart will be transformed. And your witness will be transforming. And your outcomes will transcend all you could ever ask for or imagine. Amen.

Thank you, Reverend Howell. Let us prepare to go before the Lord in prayer as we sing our prayer hymn, You Who Are Thirsty. It's found in The Faith We Sing, the small cloth-bound hymnal in your pew, number 2132, and the words are on the screen.

Let us pray together. Loving and merciful God, could it be perhaps that generosity is just another word for grace? You have been so generous in creating a world that is filled with beauty and abundance that you proclaimed as very good. So teach us to be generous and grateful by being good stewards of your creation. You have been generous in breathing into us the breath of life. Teach us to make the most of each day and to deeply breathe in the wind of your spirit. You have been generous in forgiving our sins. And so keep us mindful of what you taught, that we too are obligated to forgive others. You have been generous in establishing the church. Keep us mindful that it is more than a building or a steeple. It is people who you have called out, called forth to seek and to serve. And Lord, your ultimate act of generosity, which Glenn reminded us of, was to lay down your life that we might have life abundant. So may we offer all that we are and all that we have in loving service to you. Heal us, free us from our fears, our doubts, our biases that prevent us from offering our very best to you and to others. Teach us to see thee more clearly, to love thee more dearly, and to follow thee more nearly day by day, day after day. And Lord, as we continue on in prayer, Lord, may we respond with the words, "Generous God, attend to their needs," as we lift to you those in need of your provision. You whose grace knows no measure, we lift to you those desperate for mercy, healing, abundance and compassion. Among them we pray for those who are sick. Generous God, we ask, attend to their needs. We pray for those who are lonely. Generous God, attend to their needs. We pray for the hungry and for the homeless. Generous God, attend to their needs. We pray for those who are grieving the loss of family, friends, work, health, purpose. Generous God, attend to their needs. We pray for those battling, struggling each day with addiction, or mental illness. Generous God, attend to their needs. We pray for those suffering violence in their homes, in their schools, their communities, their places of work, for nations at war, and especially for the people of Gaza, Ukraine, and Iran. Generous God, attend to their needs. We pray for those who are unemployed or underemployed, just struggling to make ends meet. Generous God, attend to their needs. We pray for those suffering violent weather extremes, floods and fires. May they know your faithful presence in any and all circumstances. Generous God, attend.

From APM, American Public Media, this is Performance Today. I'm Valerie Kaler. Mieczysław Weinberg wrote his Second Symphony in 1946, shortly after fleeing Nazi-occupied Poland for the Soviet Union. For a composer whose life was in such turmoil, this music seems to exercise remarkable restraint. No winds, no percussion, just the aching human voices of strings. Weinberg lost much of his family in the Holocaust and was building a new life in exile in his new home of Moscow. This symphony comes from that time, heartbreak overlapping with hope, a chance for a different life. We'll learn more about Weinberg and hear this String Symphony No. 2 ahead. Stephen Beck and Susan Grace joined forces as a duo piano team in 1989, christening their ensemble Quattro Mani, Four Hands. But that name reflects only the fact that, as two individuals, they collectively possess four hands. It does not mean that they exclusively play the repertoire for piano four hands. That means two pianists sharing a single piano. In their decades together, they've mixed it up. Sometimes they do share one piano, and sometimes they split those four hands between two pianos, like in the piece we're about to hear, Night Waltz by Paul Bowles. Quattro Mani.

Music from American composer and author Paul Bowles, best known for his novel The Sheltering Sky. Stephen Beck and Susan Grace of Quattromani played Night Waltz. Susan is back in just a sec. From APM, American Public Media, this is Performance Today, taking you to concerts around the world. I'm Valerie Kaler. Composer Carlos Simon finds inspiration in every corner of his experience, from growing up in the church, from history, from current events, and for the piece we're about to hear, from Oprah. During the taping of the last Oprah Winfrey show in 2001, she reflected on her faith and said, quote, "I have felt the presence of God my whole life. Even when I didn't have a name for it, I could feel the voice bigger than myself speaking to me." And all of us have that same voice. Be still and know it. You can acknowledge it or not. You can worship it or not. You can praise it, you can ignore it, or you can know it. Carlos Simon was inspired by Oprah's words and wrote this 6-minute piece for piano, violin, and cello. Be Still and Know by Carlos Simon.

0: Music inspired by the words of Oprah Winfrey from 2001. She was talking about her awareness of a divine presence. Be Still and Know by Carlos Simon. Violinist Stefan Hirsch, cellist Bian Song, and pianist Susan Grace gave that performance during the Colorado College Summer Music Festival in Colorado Springs. American composer Carlos Simon grew up surrounded by music in the Pentecostal church his father founded in Atlanta. Gospel was the only music allowed in their house. He loved that, and he looked up to his uncles, who were gospel musicians. He'd follow them around asking questions about music and recording their answers on his own little tape player, and he applied their insights to his own compositions. Composer Carlos Simon. In a moment, Harpicide. 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
2: It's the middle of the night. Ghostly apparitions make their way out into the darkness. Terror sets in as haunting music creeps into the scene. Maybe you weren't expecting a jazzy harp for your scary midnight music, but American composer Pearl Chertok thought it set the right mood for harpicide. Chertok was joking, of course. No harps or harpists are harmed during her piece, called Harpicide at Midnight. It's more of a lighthearted take on terror. Lots of special effects for the harpist to employ. Let's hear it from a concert at the Lucerne Festival in Lucerne, Switzerland. Harpist Tiasha Goffner played this as an encore. Harpicide at Midnight by Pearl Chertok.

What's jazzy, harpy, and goes bump in the night? That piece we just heard by American composer and harpist Pearl Chertoff. It's called Harpicide at Midnight from her Around the Clock suite. Tiasha Goffner played it as an encore for a concert at the Lucerne Festival in Lucerne, Switzerland. Tiasha Goffner, up-and-coming harpist from Switzerland. She's been playing concerts internationally since she was 10. She studied at the Lausanne Conservatory and at the Juilliard School in New York. And she noticed a big difference in the focus of the programs at those two schools. She said her master's program in Lausanne focused solely on music, while the Juilliard program also encouraged her to consider networking, concert promotion, and social media. It helped her grow more of the business skills she needs to build her career as a 21st century artist. Goffner loves to collaborate with living composers, and she makes her own harp transcriptions to add to the harp repertoire. She's definitely a musician to keep an eye on, and thanks to her Juilliard training, you can follow her adventures on social media. Harpist Tiasha Goffner. Speaking of which, if you're on Instagram, follow Performance Today. Megan Ogles.

and 46. He was living in Moscow after fleeing the Nazis in Poland. His friend and fellow composer Dmitri Shostakovich helped him get settled and adapt to his new life as an exile. A few years later, Stalin's anti-Semitic campaigns closed in. Weinberg's family was targeted. His father-in-law was killed. And in January of 1953, Weinberg himself was arrested on fabricated conspiracy charges. Shostakovich and his wife stepped in as power of attorney to protect Weinberg's wife and young daughter. Shostakovich even wrote directly to Stalin and the security chief, defending Weinberg and risking his own safety. Relief came at last when Stalin died in March of 1953. Weinberg was freed the next month and returned to his family and to his work. Let's hear the Symphony No. 2 for Strings by Mieczysław Weinberg from a concert during the Salzburg Festival in Austria. Franz Welser-Most leads the Vienna Philharmonic Orchestra in this performance.

A symphony without winds or percussion, built entirely from the voices of strings. There's an intensity to that string symphony, also a very lyrical quality, with a melancholy undercurrent. Franz Welser-Most conducted the Vienna Philharmonic at the Great Festival Hall in Salzburg during the annual Salzburg Festival. That performance was the first time the Vienna Phil played Mieczysław Weinberg's Symphony No. 2 for strings. Weinberg wrote that string symphony in 1946, shortly after fleeing Nazi-occupied Poland for the Soviet Union. Dmitri Shostakovich helped him settle in Moscow, as Weinberg had lost much of his family in the Holocaust and was starting a new life in exile. Shostakovich continued to look out for Weinberg, even when Stalin's crackdowns had Weinberg in the political crosshairs and imprisoned on fake charges. After Stalin's death in 1953, Weinberg was released without incident and reunited with his family. He continued to write music until his death in 1996. Composer Mieczysław Weinberg.

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0: From APM, American Public Media, this is Performance Today. I'm Valerie Kaler. What was your worst job ever? Those hated jobs often contribute more to our worldview than we'd care to admit. Who is not a better, more understanding customer after having waited tables or worked retail? Johannes Brahms, for example, already a wee bit on the sensitive side, was rather traumatized by the years he spent playing piano in seedy bars in Hamburg. His views of life and of human nature were forever altered. But maybe those experiences made him Brahms. I, for one, am grateful. We got Brahms on tap this hour. Also on the way, a visit to Berlin for a concert performance from pianist Seongjin Cho. He's actually lived in Berlin since about 2018 or so. Said he was drawn to the cosmopolitan groove of that city and its public parks. He made this recording in the Siemens Villa in Berlin. From Seongjin Cho's album called The Handel Project, this darkly sweet minuet by Handel.

Wilhelm Kempff's tender arrangement of a Handel minuet, recorded by Seongjin Cho in the Siemens Villa in Berlin, a favorite venue for the Deutsche Grammophon label to record chamber music. More from Seongjin Cho is ahead. From APM, American Public Media, this is Performance Today. I'm Valerie Kaler. So glad to have you along for our musical adventures and discoveries. Here is a cautionary tale. When Hector Berlioz was 23 years old, he went to see the play Romeo and Juliet in Paris. An Irish actress named Harriet Smithson was Juliet. Berlioz, like Romeo, was infatuated. He wrote her letters of longing. Red flag number one, obsession. He rented a room across the way from where she was staying so he could watch her, having never even met her. Red flag number two, stalking. On top of that, he was experimenting with hallucinogenic drugs. So there's another red flag. 3 years later, fueled by his obsession and opium, Berlioz finished writing the piece we're about to hear, his Symphonie Fantastique, an autobiographical piece for orchestra about a young artist and his insatiable love for the perfect woman. 2 years later, the actress Harriet Smithson heard that piece, realized it was about her, and despite all those glaring red flags, she and Berlioz met and married. And they lived unhappily, temporarily after. Their tumultuous marriage did not last. Still, we've got this piece by Berlioz, the Symphonie Fantastique, powered by love, drugs, and obsession. Let's hear the fourth movement, which depicts the artist's terrifying opium-induced hallucination. This is the March to the Scaffold from the Symphonie Fantastique by Berlioz. Thomas Undergaard leads the Minnesota Orchestra.

One part musical love letter, one part drug-fueled paranoid hallucination. One of the wildest pieces ever, the Symphonie Fantastique by Hector Berlioz. We heard the fourth movement, The March to the Scaffold, from a concert in Minneapolis, Minnesota. Thomas Sundergaard led the Minnesota Orchestra. You can hear that symphonic tribute to Obsession again on our website. 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In a moment. Please, sir, may I have some more? You're listening to Performance Today from APM. We're about to hear an encore, a post-concerto acknowledgement of the audience's applause, written by composer and pianist Alfred Grünfeld. He was a great performer on the 19th century Viennese scene, and he was a trailblazer, one of the first pianists ever to make recordings of his music. Back in 1899, he made his first recording on wax cylinder for the Edison phonograph. No other pianists were doing this at that time. In just 15 years, Grünfeld recorded nearly 150 discs of music, including a good portion of his own compositions. His recordings could also be heard on rolls for player pianos. Grünfeld's compositions have mostly fallen to the wayside, but there are records that he existed, in part because of the recordings he put down. Let's hear one of his compositions that exists to this day. This is Soirée des Viennes by Alfred Grünfeld, a concert paraphrase on waltzes from Die Fledermaus by Johann Strauss Jr. Pianist Seongjin Cho playing an encore after a performance with the German Symphony Orchestra.

0: Alfred Grünfeld, not a household name, especially compared to his fellow Viennese pals Gustav Mahler and Johann Strauss Jr. Grünfeld's compositions did not make a lasting splash, but he was well known in his lifetime as a virtuoso pianist, and he loved to play the piece we just heard, his own concert paraphrase on Waltzes from Der Fledermaus by Grünfeld's friend Johann Strauss Jr. Alfred Grünfeld called it Soirée de Vienne, Vienna Evening. We just heard pianist Seongjin Cho play it as an encore to end his recent evening with the German Symphony Orchestra in Berlin. In a moment, be sure to drink your Ovaltine. Wait, what? This is Performance Today from APM.
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0: It's pretty common for composers to put hidden messages into their music, tunes or rhythms that have private meaning for them. They may or may not tell the rest of the world about those hidden messages. And most of the time, you don't have to know about them to enjoy the music. But get out your decoder rings, because I'd like to tell you about a message in the music we're about to hear by German composer Johannes Brahms. In the summer of 1858, Brahms fell in love with a young woman named Agatha. She fell in love with him, too. They made secret vows to marry, they exchanged rings. But then Brahms had a rough concert tour, and he wrote to Agatha. He said, "I love you, I must see you again, but I cannot be bound in chains." Agatha, of course, was terribly upset to hear that he saw marrying her as a kind of prison. She wrote him a bitter letter, returned his ring, and they never saw each other again. Brahms memorialized his love for Agatha by putting her name in his second string sextet. Now, to get the full effect, it's important to know that the musical note we call B, German musicians call H. So if you leave the T out, her name is A-G-A-H-E. A-G-A-H-E. Brahms repeats it three times with no change at all, so we know it's important to him. A-G-A-H-E. And underneath, there's a suspended D. So it's A-G-A-D-H-E, spelling as closely as possible with notes, the names of Brahms' beloved. And add to that the notes A-D-E that follow her name, and in effect you have Agatha, adieu. That hidden message comes about 2.5 minutes into this performance, and after that her name goes round and round and around in the music. Here are the Manhattan Chamber Players with selections from the string sextet No. 2 by Johannes Brahms.

In 1858, Johannes Brahms was in a relationship that ended swiftly. His engagement was called off through a letter in the mail. No face-to-face closure. He was still thinking about that when he wrote his second string sextet 6 years later. And as a way to memorialize his love, Brahms used the letters of notes to spell the name of his ex, A-G-A-T-H-E, Agatha, and bid her farewell. Brahms then wrote to a friend, "Here I have freed myself from my last love." A musical cryptogram buried in the opening movement to the sextet number 2 by Brahms. We heard movements 1, 2, and 4 played by the Manhattan Chamber Players from a concert presented by the Syracuse Friends of Chamber Music. You can hear that concert highlight again on the PT page, where our shows are archived online for 30 days after broadcast as streaming audio. Enjoy all the musical goodies on the PT page at yourclassical.org. I'm Valerie Kaler. 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
1: Music from two operas bookend the Sparkling Piano Concerto No. 2, written by Dmitri Shostakovich to showcase his son Maxim. Jaromír Weinberger was born in 1896 in Prague, and his early music studies were with Jaroslav Krušička, then Hofmeister, and finally with Max Reger in Vienna. His early work barely made a public ripple, and his folk opera Schwanda, the Bagpiper, was not an overnight success. It did come on with a slow burn, though, and after its introduction in Prague in 1927, it eventually was translated into many languages and produced on 150 different stages. It's based on the Bohemian folk legend of a fine bagpiper with magic pipes, who is convinced by a robber to play the pipes to bring a queen out of her melancholia. He plays, and she falls in love with him, and he forgets that he is already married, so he agrees to marry her. His wife then turns up, and he is then imprisoned by a very, very angry queen. The robber gives him back his pipes, and he escapes to endure more misadventures. The polka and fugue come from the finale to Act 2, Scene 1, Eric Kunzel and the Cincinnati Pops Orchestra in the polka and fugue from Schwanda by Jaromír Weinberger.

The Polka and Fugue from Schwande by Jaromir Weinberger, Eric Kunzel with the Cincinnati Pops Orchestra. I had live encounters with the next piece several times in my life. The first was as a piccolo player in the Wheaton Orchestra while I was working my first job in public radio at WDCB in Glen Allen, Illinois. We had a very fine young pianist who played the Dmitri Shostakovich Piano Concerto No. 2. Originally written as a birthday gift for his 19-year-old son Maxim, who played its premiere in 1957 in the Great Hall of the Moscow Conservatory, Shostakovich wrote a number of scale passages in this particular piece to remind his son to practice them. Anyway, after I left Glen Ellen, I eventually became the manager of WWNO in New Orleans, and Maxim Shostakovich was the conductor of the New Orleans Symphony Orchestra at that time. One of his subscription concerts featured his son Dmitri performing this same concerto. Maxim Shostakovich leads I Musici de Montréal with his son Dmitri playing his father Dmitri Shostakovich's Piano Concerto No. 2, Opus 102.

I Muzici de Montréal, Maxim Shostakovich conducting Dmitri Shostakovich's Piano Concerto No. 2 with Maxim's son Dmitri performing the solo part. As I mentioned at the beginning of the show, we have music from two operas on this episode. This selection by Norman Della Gioia began life as his first opera, that based on the life of Joan of Arc. Della Gioia studied with Paul Hindemith in 1941, and the idea of an opera based on Joan of Arc held a special place in Della Gioia's heart. He was commissioned to write an opera in 1949 by the Whitney Foundation, and that became the Tribute of St. Joan. He and Joseph Maclis wrote the libretto for the work, but he wasn't happy with it, and later withdrew it to write another one. But he took the music from the first opera and he used it as the source material for a three-movement symphony commissioned by the Louisville Orchestra. They premiered it in 1951. The three movements are The Maid, The Warrior, and The Saint. James Sedaris conducts the New Zealand Symphony and Della Gioia's Triumph of St. Joan Symphony in three movements.

0: The Triumph of St. Joan's Symphony by Norman Delajoyo. James Sedaris conducted the New Zealand Symphony Orchestra. I'm Henry Pensis. Join me again next Sunday at noon for From the Vault on WICR, a different kind of public radio.
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2: 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It's not just about the songs either. 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
4: 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Let's go.

We bring you you dial here for a great hour of peppy, happy, and uplifting German music. So sit back and relax and have a good time. I'm ready here. I got all my records and my CDs here settled, and I got a cup of coffee here and a cat sitting here in my lap so that nothing can go wrong today anymore. We're having good music.

0: Yeah, I gotta turn the microphone on.
1: Yep.
0: I got so much nice music and so little time. Yep. But we're gonna make the best selection we can. And I hope you folks enjoy it. And even if you don't speak the language, I hope you like the rhythm and the beat. And now we go on with more waltzes and schmaltzes and polkas. Oh, that's a little beat. Okay.

0: That was a beautiful love song, but now we play a little cinema music. Yep, that's not the right song. We play Tom Dooley now, yes.
1: Und seinem Ende. Liebte die Frau eines anderen, und weil sie nichts von ihm wissen wollte, da erdolchte er sie. Ich, der Sheriff, musste Tom Dooley zum Tode verurteilen. Und morgen, tja, morgen, da muss er hängen.

Yeah, folks, the hour is over. And I'd like to thank you again for tuning in, and I'd also like to thank the radio station. I'm your host, Jürgen Jungmauer, from the Heidelberg Cafe, Bakery and Gift Shop on the Northeast Side. Folks, you have a nice Sunday and a nice week. And make sure you tune in next Sunday again for another hour of German music. Goodbye now. Have a nice Sunday.

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0: Welcome to the Grand Big Band Show, featuring live big band performances from the 1930s, 1940s, and on up to today. Today's show will highlight some of the great big bands from this period, plus interviews with the stars. And here's our host, Harry Reiser.
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3: 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This is Charlie Barnett. Tonight, we're putting in at the Naval Receiving Station at Shoemaker, California. We're making fast with songs and tunes till 21:30. And now we're taking a sounding on tune number one.
4: Aye, aye, sir, and it's an old-timer, but oh, boy, listen to Rockin' in Rhythm.

The naval receiving station at Shoemaker, California is called Fleet City. And tonight the fleet's in, you betcha, in the spotlight. And now the spotlight sort of takes these blue jackets on a musical cruise to the tune of a Phil Barton song, More and More.

And that, so help me, was Charlie Barnett playing his own very grand composition, Skyliner. Yes, 6 nights a week, the Victory Parade of Spotlight Band set sail for Army camps, naval bases, and war plants all over the country. And tonight, no exception. For our port of call is a naval training station, Shoemaker, California. We're tied alongside with music, and now Phil Barton and Ginny Powell make everything secure with a song, Two Cigarettes.

Well, that was a live remote broadcast of the great Charlie Barnett Big Band, and it was a terrific broadcast, wasn't it? You heard vocals by his guy singer, Phil Barton, and his gal singer, Jenny Powell. And, of course, Jenny Powell also sang with Boyd Rayburn's Big Band for a while. In fact, she married Boyd Rayburn. And then she also sang for a while on the Harry James Big Band. So one of the really fine girl singers of the big band era, Jenny Powell, got together with Phil Barton, and they told you about what happened with the story of two cigarettes. I hope that never happened to you. Here's another tune by Charlie Barnett's big band. This is Baby, You Can Count on Me, and it features his girl singer, Freddie Stewart, and it also features a drummer by the name of Mickey Screama. And many of you have asked me over the years if I know whatever happened to Harry James' great drummer, Mickey Screama. Well, he left the Harry James band in the early 40s and seemed to disappear. And the last time I was able to locate him on a lineup with any big band was this particular record I'm about to play, which features Charlie Barnett, as I said, in March of 1946.

is the Charlie Barnett Big Band one more time, and this time he's got some interesting people in his band. For example, listen to this trumpet section. Conrad Gazzo, everybody's favorite lead trumpet. Johnny Best, former Glenn Miller trumpet section member. Buddy Childers, right off the Stan Kenton Big Band, where he played screech trumpet, and Maynard Ferguson, who also plays screech trumpet, and they're all going to get together in the Charlie Barnett Band and play a chart put together for the band by Billy May of Indian Summer, and there are going to be a couple of times in here where the trumpet players really reach up into the upper echelons to play a chord that I know you're going to want to hear.

The Charlie Barnett Big Band, featuring two screech trumpet players, Buddy Childers and Maynard Ferguson, and of course you heard them in there as they put those chords together in the upper registers. Wow, what a band. And as long as we're checking it out, let's check out Maynard Ferguson's big band. This is Maynard's band playing BJ's Back in Town. BJ being the initials of a maid that worked for Maynard Ferguson. And so here's BJ's Back in Town, a blues number.

the Maynard Ferguson Big Band. And if you like that drumming going on in there, that was Frankie Dunlop, one of Maynard's great drummers. And here's the Maynard Ferguson Big Band one more time, this time featuring Irene Krall as she does the vocal on Moonlight in Vermont.

Here's another girl singer that was with Maynard Ferguson's big band. This is Anne Marie Moss doing the great Gordon and Warren tune, This Is Always. And listen to Maynard's stratospheric trumpet again.

0: Well, that was Maynard Ferguson, and you're hearing two great selections involving girl singers. And you also heard him play BJ's Back in Town, a blues number that he liked very much with his first big band. And a lot of people are aware of the fact that he came off of the Charlie Barnett big band, and you heard him in that trumpet section earlier, to go with Stan Kenton, and later to leave Stan Kenton then and have his own big band. But in between leaving Kenton and having his own big band, he was the leader of a great institution called the Birdland Dream Band. And here I am talking to Maynard about the personnel in the Birdland Dream Band.
1: The lineup, of course, of the Birdland Dream Band included some really outstanding stars like Hank Jones.
2: Oh, sure,
1: and of course Herb Geller was in there, and Al Cohn.
2: These are
1: some of the greatest players there ever were. You know, Nick Travis on the
2: Jimmy Cleveland on trombone, and
1: Milt Hinton.
2: Milt Hinton. That was. What a player, yeah.
1: Yeah, I had a talk with Milt about 6 months before he passed on. A really wonderful guy.
2: We're really wonderful. And, when you got a pickup band, no matter how great it is, the trick is how quickly can you pull it together, you know? You know they're going to be great solos. You're not
1: right,
2: worried about that. But you're worried about the ensembles in terms
1: right.
2: of amount of time to get it together. But those guys were so great, it just pulled together fast, you know.
1: They played in sections and they played solos either way. Yeah. Well, of course, you were exciting as the leader. I mean, your reputation at the time and the fact of what you really were would lead any band, I think.
2: Well, I tell you what, that's the thing that somehow came to me at an early age in Canada. When I was 16 years of age, they stuck me in front of a band.
0: Maynard says when he was 16, they stuck him in front of a band. And, of course, he is a flamboyant band leader, no question about it. And in order to prove what we were talking about there, the fact that his Birdland Dream Band was made up of star performers, but they could all sit down and play ensemble passages too. And here's proof of the pudding. This is the Maynard Ferguson-led Birdland Dream Band doing a Jimmy Giuffre tune, which later became Maynard's theme song, Blue Birdland.

Maynard Ferguson leading and playing screech trumpet in front of the Birdland Dream Band, one of the greatest bands ever put together by mankind. And I'm sure you enjoyed hearing that, because that was Jimmy Giuffre's great tune, Blue Birdland, played way back before Maynard really got a hold of it to make it his theme song. Well, we've had some great bands today, and that puts me in the mood to think in terms of what is a great big band. Well, here is a great big band right here. This is the Sam Donahue Big Band. Many people think that this may be one of the best big bands of all time. We're going to let you listen to it, and you can decide whether you think it's as good as I think it is. Here is the Sam Donahue Big Band doing Isn't It Romantic?

a fantastic big band playing great chords and, of course, great arrangements. And they're lucky to be able to play some fine songs, too. Listen to this one, I Cover the Waterfront.

another great chart. Boy, did you hear those trumpets doing the shakes? Let's keep trying to get more of the Sam Donahue Big Band and more sounds of such a great orchestra as we do More Than You Know.

0: A really great big band, the Sam Donahue Big Band. And let's give him one more try. This is Dorothy Dunn on the vocal as the band backs her up on Taking a Chance on Love.
1: How about joining with me in welcoming up to this microphone with a nice round of welcoming applause, Miss Dorothy Dunn, if you please.

Well, we've really heard some grand big bands today, including Maynard Ferguson there in the background with his girl singer, Anne Marie Moss. And you know the big bands are

aren't for everyone either. No, they're too good. So those of you who dig them like I do, and you know who you are, tune in every Monday morning at 10 o'clock and every Saturday morning at 9 o'clock, and we'll have more Grand Big Bands. So for our skilled engineer, Joe Bainline, this is your host and friend, Harry Reiser, saying so long, and remember to keep on digging the good stuff.

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0: Welcome to the Grand Big Band Show, featuring live big band performances from the 1930s, 1940s, and on up to today. Today's show will highlight some of the great big bands from this period, plus interviews with the stars. And here's our host, Harry Reiser.
1: Well, hello, Grand Big Bands fans. We're about to start our favorite fun trip into the land of the big bands. And from my collection of more than 250 different big bands, I have chosen some fabulous bands for today's trip. So let's begin with Woody Herman and the Herd.

And now we'd like to show you what the band looks like and also maybe how it sounds when we play an engagement for an audience.

Well, that was Woody Herman and his mid-60s herd, and some of the stars that you heard playing in that version of Cousins that was the last thing in the set were trombonist Henry Southall and Phil Wilson, sort of attacking one another, and also Sal Nistico on tenor sax. And, of course, the great drumming you heard in there was Jake Hanna, unmistakable. Well, I always liked Woody Herman. Those of you who listen to this show probably can attest to the fact that I play plenty of Woody's stuff because I really liked it, and I liked Woody, too, as a person. Well, here's Woody with someone else who liked him as a person because she made sure she sang with him. This is Rosemary Clooney with the Woody Herman Band, I'm Beginning to See the Light.

Well, that was Rosemary Clooney, unmistakably Rosemary Clooney, singing with the Woody Herman Big Band, I'm Beginning to See the Light. And speaking of seeing the light, here's a girl singer who saw the light for years because she was Stan Kenton's great girl singer, June Christie. June Christie's real name was Shirley Luster. And here she is with a group of Kenton sidemen called the Kentones, and they're doing Your Blase.

doing Your Blase. And the Kentones were John Anderson on trumpet, Kay Winding on trombone, Bob Cooper on tenor sax, Arnold Ross on piano, Dave Barber on guitar, Eddie Safransky on bass, Shelly Mann on drums. Boy, what a group. Now here's another girl who was a great girl singer on the Benny Goodman Band for many years. This is Peggy Lee doing a job with a West Coast band led by Frank Duvall. And I think you'll agree this is a fabulous Frank Duvall big band backing up Peggy Lee as she does All the Cats Join In.

All the cats join in. Peggy Lee with Frank Duvall and his big band. And now we're going to listen to a pair of trumpet-playing big band leaders who had illustrious backgrounds during the big band era's early days. For example, the first band up is led by trumpeter Gerald Wilson. And Gerald Wilson was in the trumpet section of the Jimmy Lunsford Big Band in the late 30s. For example, here's a trumpet section that he was in on the Lunsford Band. Gerald Wilson, Cy Oliver, and Snooky Young. Boy, what a trumpet section that is, huh? And here is Gerald Wilson playing a Beatles song, Yesterday, and doing a lovely job, a great arrangement on this, to be followed by Harry James playing Do You Love Me?

Well, that was Harry James, a great trumpet player who came off of the 30s Benny Goodman big band, where he was in a trumpet section with Chris Griffin and Ziggy Elman, another great trumpet section. Incidentally, the vocal on that Harry James tune was Jenny Powell. Earlier in the show, when we were featuring Woody Herman's mid-60s band, I mentioned the fact that Woody was a fun guy to sit around and talk with.

And one of the things that I often talked with him about was the fact that he took many European tours. And during one of his tours, again back in the mid-60s, he visited a French town on the Mediterranean coastline in the middle of the Riviera, the French Riviera, a town called Antibes. And my wife and I have enjoyed going to Antibes on several occasions. And there's a favorite restaurant of ours that's right on the Mediterranean Sea, where you look down the coastline to the profile of the Roman fort jutting out into the Mediterranean at Antibes. And I can just imagine what it would sound like to be sitting there and listening to Woody Herman playing one of my favorite Woody Herman songs, Early Autumn. And here is Woody Herman's big band from Antibes, France, playing Early Autumn, the great Ralph Burns composition, and featuring Andy McGee on the tenor solo.

The great Woody Herman Big Band live from the Mediterranean coastline in the south of France in the village of Antibes. Early Autumn, a beautiful tune. Well, here's another clarinetist that we're going to look into, considering the fact that Woody Herman was a leading clarinetist of the big band era. Here's another one of the great clarinet players of the big band era, who is on the Tommy Dorsey band here. This is Buddy DeFranco's great clarinet solo on Cy Oliver's arrangement of one of his great contributions to the Tommy Dorsey Orchestra, Opus 1.

0: As I said before the song played, that's Cy Oliver's chart for Tommy Dorsey, called Opus Number 1. And here is Cy Oliver on the Tommy Dorsey Band with Joe Stafford, and the two of them sing Yes Indeed, which was another song Cy Oliver brought from Jimmy Lunsford to the Tommy Dorsey Orchestra.
1: Yes, indeed.

The Tommy Dorsey Orchestra with Joe Stafford and arranger Cy Oliver doing the vocal on Yes Indeed. And you know that a moment ago I pointed out that Buddy DeFranco was the clarinet star on the Tommy Dorsey Band in the mid-40s. And he was such a famous clarinetist in the big band era that in 1949, he was voted one of the Metronome All-Stars. And they made a record called Metronome Riff. And the All-Stars were Nat King Cole on piano, Billy Bauer on guitar, Buddy DeFranco on clarinet, Bill Harris on trombone, Flip Phillips on tenor sax, Dizzy Gillespie on trumpet, Eddie Safransky on bass, and Buddy Rich on drums. And this incredible lineup of superstars was out in front of the whole Stan Kenton big band. And this constituted the Metronome All-Stars for that point in time. And here they are, doing Metronome Riff.

0: the Metronome All-Stars, which consisted of Stan Kenton's entire big band and a number of superstars that played the solos for that piece, and you heard them all. And here I am talking to Buddy DeFranco about that job, about how he was elected to the Metronome All-Stars. Well, here's the thing that I wanted to talk about, because I remember buying this record in 1947 or 48, right in there somewhere, and I'm sure you remember being elected to the Metronome All-Stars.
1: Right, right.
0: And that year, they put the whole Stan Kenton band in as
1: right.
0: an All-Star, and then...
1: Yep.
0: Then put some individual players out in front of the band, like
1: mm-hmm.
0: you and Bill Harris and Flip Phillips.
1: Right, yeah.
0: And, Billy Bauer, people like that. Dizzy Gillespie.
1: Yeah.
0: And you made a record called Metronome Riff.
1: Oh, yeah.
0: Yeah, wasn't that a great,
1: yeah.
0: beautiful chart?
1: You know? Yeah, that was something. Yeah.
0: And I play that all the time on the show.
1: Right, right.
0: In fact, to show the progression of big band jazz through the years that we've been talking about,
1: uh-huh.
0: I play some of the all-star bands from like 1940, 41 in there.
1: Right, right.
0: And let you hear what that's about, you know, and then come up and play this, which is full of bebop, you know.
1: Yeah.
0: But it was a great, great, and that was an honor, wasn't it, to be elected...
1: I'll say. Of course, yes.
0: And of course, over the years, you've been many times.
1: I was elected one for, in Downbeat for 20 years.
0: Yeah.
1: And I still have, I'm still in there, in the top four.
0: Very interesting words by clarinet great star Buddy DeFranco. And of course, I'm sure many of you also know that for 8 years, Buddy DeFranco led the Glenn Miller Estate Band. Well, here's Cy Oliver, who we mentioned a couple of records back, the great arranger for Jimmy Lunsford and later Tommy Dorsey, and here he is with his own band doing blues, just blues.

The Cy Oliver Big Band, one of the great stars of the big band era, Cy Oliver. And here's another one of the great stars of the whole big band period, Mel Torme, doing Haven't We Met?

0: 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Or just beautiful? 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

0: Welcome to the Grand Big Band Show, featuring live big band performances from the 1930s, 1940s, and on up to today. Today's show will highlight some of the great big bands from this period, plus interviews with the stars. And here's our host, Harry Reiser.
1: Well, hello. I'm happy to be here, and I'm happier there, because I have brought with me some great big bands to play today. These are big bands, in each case, led by trumpet players. And we're going to start right off by one of the best, Ray Anthony, and his orchestra, live.

Hello, everyone. The theme you hear is just a sample of what's to come. We call it Music in Action, and yours truly is the man with the horn, Ray Anthony. Okay, boys and girls, let's go.

Hi, folks. I'm Ray Anthony. Guess it's my turn to welcome you to TV's Top Tunes. We'd like to park in your parlor for a few minutes, if we may, while Helen O'Connell and Bob Eberle and I do a few of your favorites. Helen and Bob are going to start it off tonight with Ray Charles Singers and the Ho-Ho Song.

0: song I like. I like Sound Off for Chechenos, too. You know what I mean? But this song I like.
1: I had a girl by the name of Kate, and every night we'd meet at 8. And when she greeted me with a great big kiss, I'd open my mouth and I'd holler like this. Ho, ho!

Well, that was a live remote featuring the Ray Anthony Big Band, which had been organized by Ray Anthony in 1946. And right away, Ray Anthony got the Chase Hotel in St. Louis as a playing engagement. And I can remember distinctly listening to live telecasts night after night from the Chase Hotel featuring the Ray Anthony Band. And here, of course, you were listening to Ray Anthony as he did some Chesterfield cigarette shows back in 1953. Now we're going to check out Ray Anthony a little more. Here's the Ray Anthony version of his boss's great hit, Tuxedo Junction, his boss having been, of course, Glenn Miller, because Ray Anthony was in Glenn Miller's trumpet section. And here the Ray Anthony Band is doing Tuxedo Junction.

You just heard Tuxedo Junction, which was an arrangement by Billy May, another trumpet player who was in Glenn Miller's trumpet section. And that was a pretty fantastic chart, wasn't it? If you like Billy May charts, here's another one. This is the Ray Anthony Big Band playing Billy May's chart on You're the Cream in My Coffee.

I said earlier in the program that I'd be playing some bands that were led by fantastic trumpet players, and so far that's been true. Ray Anthony is a pretty fantastic trumpet player, albeit low register sometimes. Here's one of the great trumpet players of the whole 20th century, Harry James. And of course, you all know Harry James was featured in the 1935 trumpet section by the Benny Goodman Big Band. And then later, Harry had a band of his own. Here is Harry James' own band with Ginny Powell on the vocal of a tune entitled Do You Love Me? Ginny Powell later married Boyd Rayburn and sang with several other bands also. Here she is with Harry James, Do You Love Me?

I said that was a vocal with Jenny Powell, who sang also with Boyd Rayburn, and I should point out, not only did Jenny Powell sing with Boyd Rayburn, but she married Boyd Rayburn. So you had a movie set kind of a situation there where boy meets girl on band and marries girl. And so we come to another Harry James instrumental. This is Friar Rock, and it features Harry James doing the kind of solos he did on the Goodman Band.

including Ziggy Elman that you hear on this version of No Greater Love. She was with the Tony Pastor Band for a while, Charlie Barnett for a while, and, of course, Ziggy Elman for a while. So here's Virginia Maxey, There Is No Greater Love.

Here's Ziggy Elman, the great trumpet player who came off the Benny Goodman Band with Harry James, and incidentally was in the trumpet section of one of Tommy Dorsey's great bands in the mid-40s. Here's Ziggy Elman with his own big band, starring vocal efforts by Bob Manning, who does So Would I.

Here's another trumpet player. Of course, I have already made it clear that today's program features trumpet playing leaders, and in most cases, they're trumpet stars. For example, Ray Anthony and Harry James are both great trumpet players. And Harry James was well known in his field for being a jazz star, both with Benny Goodman and with his own band. Here's Louis Prima, who was another jazz star, and well known for playing in later years in Las Vegas. Here he is with his big band, and featuring Lillian Carroll, the vocalist with that big band, as she does I'll Walk Alone. And then we'll catch Louis doing You Gotta See Baby Tonight.

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And here is Louis Prima one more time as he does, "I Was Here When You Left Me."

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0: Here's another great trumpet star from the big band era. This is trumpet player Charlie Spivak and his orchestra doing one of the great tunes of the era, Star Eyes. And you'll notice that Charlie Spivak achieves a very unique kind of tone when he plays his trumpet. This led the promoters to say that Charlie Spivak played the sweetest trumpet this side of heaven. That was the tag he had. And it almost sounds that way, doesn't it? Listen to Charlie Spivak as he does Star Eyes.
1: Here's a deal we put over by command of thousands of you guys. The whole band of Charlie Spivak.

0: Corporal Lloyd Miller, we're glad we've been able to answer your request.
1: Here's the Charlie Spivak Big Band doing an up-tempo instrumental entitled Alexander's Ragtime Band.
2: For all you men in the armed forces, wherever you happen to be stationed, Charlie Spivak and the orchestra want to play this number especially for you. It's Alexander's Ragtime Band.

Getting back to Charlie Spivak's nickname, the sweetest trumpet this side of heaven, let's try one more ballad number by Charlie Spivak's great orchestra. Stay as sweet as you are, says Charlie Spivak with his horn. Listen to this.

Here's the Harry James trumpet. Of course, the same brilliant trumpet that we opened the show with today. As he does a ballad entitled, I Can't Begin to Tell You, see if you can guess who the vocalist is on this.

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That was his wife, Betty Grable, the great movie star, doing a little chore with the James Band to help her husband along his way. And here's Harry James doing another instrumental. This was one that he helped write called Easy.

0: Well, we've had a veritable parade of great, grand, big bands today, haven't we? Including, of course, Harry James there in the background. We were checking out trumpet-playing leaders, and we had a good time. And those of you who dig big bands like I do know that the big bands aren't for everybody, are they? They're too good. And so those of you who dig them like I do, tune in on Saturday mornings and Monday mornings for more big bands. And as you know, I'll be checking my over 300 different big bands to make up a good list of big bands for you to hear. So let's also thank our engineer today, Rachel Himes, who did a beautiful job because she sent these sounds through her switchboard, through the air waves, and into your homes and into your very own radio sets so we could have this fun we had today. This is your host, Harry Reiser, saying, remember, throughout the following week, keep on digging the good stuff.
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5: Good evening, everyone. I'm Joe Girard, your host for Inside Great American Music. And as you know by now, our show revolves around the Great American Songbook. And this week and next, we'll present the history of this great body of work, known as the Great American Songbook. We'll have the artists, the composers, and the narrators on the history of this great body of work. So join us as we salute the music you love. Let's listen.

We're back here on Inside Great American Music, and I'm your host, Joe Girard. And today we're featuring part one of the history of the Great American Songbook. And you just heard Etta James and the classic, At Last. Here's a little bit about the music we're listening to. The Great American Songbook is also known as American Standards. Is the canon of the most important and influential American popular songs and jazz standards from the early 20th century. Although several collections of music have been published under the title, it does not refer to any actual book or specific list of songs, but to a loosely defined set, including the most popular and enduring songs from the 1920s to the 1950s, a few after that, but not many. They're created for Broadway, musical theater, and Hollywood musical film. They have been recorded and performed by a large number of wide range of singers, instrumental bands, and jazz musicians. The Great American Songbook comprises standards by George Gershwin, Cole Porter, Irving Berlin, Jerome Kern, Harold Arlen, Johnny Mercer, and Richard Rodgers, among others. Although the songs have never gone out of style among traditional and jazz singers and musicians, a renewed popular interest in the Great American Songbook beginning in the 1970s has led to a growing number of rock and pop singers to take an interest and issue recordings of them. Unbelievable but true. That's a contradiction. Here now is more of the artists and composers that have contributed to this great body of work. Let's listen.

Hey, we're back here on Inside Great American Music, and I'm your host, Joe Girard, and today we're featuring part one of the history of the Great American Songbook. Well, you just heard Nat King Cole, It Almost Like Being in Love, Peggy Lee, Happiness is a Thing Called Joe, really, Margaret Whiting and Johnny Mercer, and Baby It's Cold Outside, and Nilsson, As Time Goes By. And as you know, we have these shows and artists on continually, but over the next couple of weeks, we're going to give you the history and include a number of artists that we haven't had on before. Here's a definition of the Great American Songbook, loosely identified, because there's no real consensus on which songs are in the Great American Songbook. Several music publishing companies, including Hal Leonard, J.W. Pepper & Son, and Alfred Music, sell music under the name of the Great American Songbook. Alfred Music lists the songbook as its own genre. Music critics have attempted to develop a canon. For example, in Alex Wilder's 1972 study, American Popular Song, The Great Innovators from 1900 to 1950, the songwriter and critic lists and ranks the artists he believes belong to the Great American Songbook canon. A composer, Wilder emphasized analysts of composers and the creative efforts in this body of work. Wilder describes whole characters to six composers, Jerome Kern, Irving Berlin, George Gershwin, Richard Rodgers, Cole Porter, and Harold Arlen. There are others, but those are the main ones that include Hoagy Carmichael, Harry Warren, and many, many more. But without further ado, let's go back to this great body of work and listen to the artists and composers that have contributed to the Great American Songbook.

I was a stranger in the city, out of town were the people I knew. I had that feeling of self-pity. What to do, what to do, what to do? The outlook was decidedly blue.

Hey, we're back here on Inside Great American Music, and I'm your host, Joe Girard, and today we're featuring the history of the Great American Songbook, Part 1. And you just heard Fred Astaire in A Foggy Day, Miss Sassy Sarah Vaughan, I Can't Give You Anything But Love, Dinah Shore, and with the piano, Andrew Previn, in April in Paris, and Brooke Benton, Fools Rush In. As far as the style and structure of the American Songbook, it has a very narrow range of topics and models dealt with in many of the songs. The best Great American Songbook lyricists specialize in witty, urbane lyrics with teasingly unexpected rhymes. The songwriters combine memorable melodies, which could be anything from a pentatonic, as in Gershwin, or a tune like I Got Rhythm, to sensuously chromatic as many of Cole Porter's tunes, a great harmonic subtlety. A good example being Jerome Kern's All the Things You Are with its winding modulations. Beautiful, beautiful song. You are the promised kiss of springtime. I love that song. Anyway, let's continue with our history of the Great American Songbook. Let's listen.

Hey, we're back here on Inside Great American Music, and I'm your host, Joe Girard, and today we're featuring part one of the history of the Great American Songbook. And you just heard Dick Haymes with How Deep Is the Ocean. The great Tony Bennett, Fly Me to the Moon. June Christie with Stan Kenton, Every Time We Say Goodbye. And the great Willie Nelson with Blue Skies. Here's a little bit more on the history of the Great American Songbook as far as its structure. Many of the songs in this great body of work were composed for musicals, and some originally included an introductory sectional verse. A musical introduction that typically has a free musical structure, speech-like rhythms, and rubato delivery. The sectional verse served as a way of leading from the surrounding realistic context of the play into the more artificial world of the song, and often has lyrics that are in character and made reference to the plot of the musical for which the song was originally written. The song's sectional verse, if it exists, is often dropped in performances outside the song's original stage or movie context. Whether or not it is sung often depends on what song or artist is performing it. For example, Frank Sinatra never recorded Fly Me to the Moon with the introductory sectional verse, but Nat King Cole and Tony Bennett did, and a few of the songs written with such an introduction are nearly always performed in full with the introduction. The song itself is usually a 32-bar AABA or ABAC form, and the lyrics usually refer to more universal and timeless situations and themes. Typically, for instance, the vicissitudes of love. This universality make it easier for the songs to be added or to be subtracted from a show or revived in a different show. I hope you're getting all this, because we worked very hard to get this show on the air. Right now, here's more of the Great American Songbook with their artists and composers. Hope you enjoy this section. Let's listen.

0: Hey, that's our show for today. Part one of the Great American Songbook. Next week, part two, as we continue our journey into this great body of work. Joe Girard signing off, saying have a great week. See you next week.
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Good evening and welcome to our weekly Sunday night get-together here at the Jazz Rendezvous. My name's Bob Warren and I'll be playing traditional, big band, Dixieland, ragtime, bebop, mainstream, and lots of other categories as we delve into this art form we call jazz. We'll also provide you with background information on the music and artists we play, and we'll keep you informed as to music and activities pertaining to our kind of music in Indianapolis and surrounding areas. Let's get underway.

Hey, a little tune by Isham Jones and Vern Buck that time, called Down Where the Sun Goes Down. That's the Coon Sanders Original Nighthawk Orchestra, and I've got quite a bit to say about them. Anyway, that was recorded June 1928 in Chicago, Illinois, released on the Victor label. We had Joe Sanders on piano and vocals, Carlton Coon on drums, Joe Richardson, Bob Pope on trumpets, Rex Downing on trombone, the Thiel Brothers, Harold and John on clarinet, alto sax, respectively, Floyd Estep, clarinet and tenor, Russ Stout, banjo and guitar, and Elmer Krebs was on the tuba. Alrighty, the Coon Sanders Nighthawks Orchestra was formed in 1919 and was at its peak between 1926 and 1932. The orchestra was assembled by Carlton Coon and Joe Sanders in Kansas City, Missouri. The orchestra was a pioneer in broadcasting their music over WDAF radio from the Muleback Hotel, located at 1215 Wyandotte Street in Kansas City. The broadcasts were in the early morning as the Nighthawks Club was formed for fans of the great music being broadcast. Fans were encouraged to send in requests for song by letter, telephone, and telegram. The move became so popular that Western Union set up a ticket tape between Sanders' piano and Coon's drums so that the telegrams could be acknowledged during the program. The group left Kansas City for the first time in 1924 for a three-month engagement at a Chicago roadhouse. Then they moved to the Black Hawk Hotel at 139 North Wabash in 1926. The Nighthawks performed at the Black Hawk every winter, broadcasting over the powerful WGN radio station. WGN, I'll tell you where the call letters came from, was owned by the Chicago Tribune, and WGN stood for World's Greatest Newspaper. How about them apples? Anyway, their reputation spread nationwide through the broadcast and the many records they made for the Victor Recording Company. And they undertook very successful road tours.

All righty, song title, Nobody Knows You When You're Down and Out, written by Jimmy Cox. That was Bessie Smith on the vocal. It was recorded May 1929, New York City, released on the Columbia label. Along with Bessie on the vocal, we had Ed Allen on cornet, Kevin Bushell on alto sax, Greeley Walton on tenor, Clarence Williams at the piano, and Cyrus Sinclair on the tuba. Now, no song was more closely associated with Bessie Smith and her life story than Nobody Knows You When You're Down and Out. Written in 1923, it was the 15th and last hit by the Empress of the Blues. She made her last recordings in 1932 and died in 1937 in a car accident.

little thing called Drop That Sack, written by Louis Armstrong and Fillmore Holly, recorded May 1926 in Chicago, Illinois, released on the Vocalion label. The group's called Lil's Hot Shots, featuring Louis Armstrong on cornet, Kid Ory on trombone, Johnny Dodds on clarinet, Lil Armstrong, of course, at the piano, and Johnny Sincere on the banjo. Actually, Lil's Hot Shots was a pseudonym for Louis Armstrong and his Hot Five. The name was used when recording for the Vocalion label.

Alrighty, a little tune by Jack Palmer called My Different Kind of Man, recorded June 1928 in New York City and released on the Columbia label. Another blues singer, Lizzie Miles, for you this evening. King Oliver on cornet, Alberto Sicaris on flute and alto sax, and Clarence Williams with the piano. Okay, Lizzie Miles was born on Bourbon Street and was singing with the New Orleans jazz bands of King Oliver, Kid Ory, and A.J. Piran, which she was still a teenager. Can you believe that? She worked as a song plugger for Clarence Williams and A.J. Piran's publishing company and toured the Southern Vaudeville circuit, working in a circus and with minstrel shows before moving to Chicago in the early 1920s.

Okay, tuned by Richard M. Jones that time, called 29th in Dearborn, recorded in March 1926, Chicago, Illinois, and released on the Vocalion label. I love the names of these groups. This group was called Russell's Hot Six, featuring George Nickel on cornet, Kid Ory on trombone, Barney Bigard on tenor sax, Albert Nicholas, clarinet, soprano, and alto sax, Louis Russell at the piano, Johnny Sincere on banjo, and Richard M. Jones on the speech. I didn't hear it, but I guess it was in there anyway.

Okay, a little tune there by Henry Creamer and Turner Late, and those guys wrote a lot of tunes back in the day. I guess they were prolific with their pens. The tune's called Strut Miss Lizzie, recorded June 1930 in New York City and released on the Brunswick label. Once again, Irving Mills' Hotsy Totsy Gang played that for you, featuring Bix Beiderbecke on cornet, Ray Ludwig on trumpet, Jack Teagarden on the trombone, young Benny Goodman, clarinet, alto, and soprano sax. Yeah, they did play other instruments besides their major one. Larry Binion on tenor, Matty Malneck and Joe Venuti on violins. Matty went on in the 50s to be band leader on some of the TV shows back in the old black and white days. I remember that, I think. Min Lee Brook was on the bass sax, Frank Signorelli on piano, young Gene Krupa on the drums, and Dick Robertson was on the vocals.

One of the old-time tunes there called Royal Garden Blues, written by Spencer Williams and Clarence Williams. I don't think they were related. Anyway, it was recorded October 1927, Chicago, Illinois, and released on the Brunswick label. That was the original Wolverines, featuring Jimmy McPartland on cornet, Mike Dursel on trombone, Maury Berkov on clarinet and alto, Dick Boynow, piano, and he was also the leader on that one. Basil Dupree, or Basil if you prefer, on bass, and Dick Moore was on the drums. Now, the original Wolverines was a revival of the famous band The Wolverine Orchestra. They added the original to differentiate themselves from Husk O'Hare's Wolverines, a band that was Jimmy McPartland had also been a member of in the previous year of 1926. This version of the band was under the direction of Dick Boynow, the Wolverine Orchestra's original leader and pianist.

0: 1925, Chicago, Illinois, and released on that elusive autograph label. Had Vollie Defoe on clarinet, W.F. Burton on kazoo, and Jelly Roll Morton was on the piano. Actually, that was the Jelly Roll Morton Trio. This is Bob Warren, and you're at the Jazz Rendezvous, where everything old is new again. WICR-FM 88.7, The Diamond, and HD 1, 2, and 3. 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
1: Let the drums roll out, let the trumpets call, while the people shout, strike up the band, and hear the cymbals ring, calling one and all to the martial swing, strike up the band, for there is work to be done, and the war to be won, come you son of a gun, take your stand, fall in line, ye bold.

An old patriotic tune called Strike Up the Band, written by the brothers Gershwin, George, and Ira. Recorded January 1930 in New York City, released on the Brunswick label. That was Red Nichols and His Five Pennies, featuring Red Nichols on trumpet, young Glenn Miller on trombone, young Jimmy Dorsey, clarinet, alto sax, Sid Stoneburn on alto, Babe Rusin on tenor, Jack Rusin, brother Jack Rusin on piano, Tommy Felline on banjo, and a young Gene Krupa on the drums. On January 14, 1930, Red Nichols Orchestra performed on Broadway at the premiere performance of the new version of the Gershwin musical Strike Up the Band, doing a number of musicals from this recording session, including Glenn Miller, Gene Krupa, Jack Teagart, Jimmy Dorsey, and Benny Goodman. And these musicians were an integral part of the record's success.

Hey, there's a real Chanteuse, and this gal dates back to the 1940s. I don't know what record label this was on. She recorded for Liberty Music and a bunch of others. Anyway, it's originally a 78. The tune, of course, is Between the Devil and the Deep Blue Sea, written by Ted Kaler and Harold Arlen, and featured Lee Wiley on the vocals, remember her? And featuring Goodland, Indiana's own Eddie Condon. It was his quintet. We had Ernie Caceres on clarinet, Dave Bowman on piano, Eddie Condon on guitar, Bob Haggard on bass, and George Wetling on drums.

Okay, one of the pop classics for you this evening. That's called Walk in the Black Forest, written by Horst Jankowski. That was Horst Jankowski in the piano with his orchestra and chorus, recorded sometime in 1960.

0: All righty, a little thing called Memories of You, written by Indy's own Yubi Blake and Andy Razif, who collaborated quite a bit with the Fats Waller. That was Buddy Cole at the Hammond organ with, playing there with the rhythm accompaniment. And also, Memories of You was Benny Goodman's theme song. So you get two for the price of one here. Actually, Edwin Lamar Cole, known as Buddy Cole, was a jazz pianist and orchestra leader. He played behind a number of pop singers, including Rosemary Clooney, Jill Corey, Johnny Ray, and the Four Lads. Also, he was married to Yvonne King, who was a member of the King Sisters. Although primarily known for as a pianist, he had a real love for the organ, both Hammond and theater organ. In his capacity as a studio musician, he worked extensively with Henry Mancini, who used his distinctive Hammond organ sound for the soundtrack to Mr. Lucky. He also played on that tune on that track on that album. He's also recorded several albums for Warner Brothers Records on piano, Hammond organ, and theater pipe organ.
1: Ain't got to change up a nickel. Ain't got no bounce in my shoe. Don't have no fancy to tickle. I ain't got nothing but the blue. Ain't got no coffee that's perking.

0: Thank you.
1: Okay, a tune by Duke Ellington and Don George there called I Ain't Got Nothing But the Blues. That was the distinctive sound of Mose Allison on the piano and vocals, along with Roy Babington on bass, Mark Taylor on the drums. The whole thing was recorded, my producer is getting ready for a pizza, so this is appropriate. It was recorded live at the Pizza Express. I don't think we want to go here to London, England. Maybe we can get something closer. January 2004 and released on the Blue Note Jazz label.

Alrighty, another tune from the prolific pen of the Gershwin brothers, George and Ira. That was called They Can't Take That Away From Me, and the vocalist was Gloria Estefan, her one and only new album called The Standards. Kind of an interesting departure from all the Latin stuff. Anyway, we had Gloria Estefan on vocal, Shelley Berg on the piano, Chuck Berger off her on bass, Dean Parks on guitar, Greg Feld on the drums, and he's married to Monica Mancini. That's the rhythm section on this thing. The whole thing was arranged and conducted by Shelley Berg, released on Sony Music Latin.

0: Okay, in the background there, Matt Dennis, Tom Adair, tune called Will You Still Be Mine. Playing it is the Gene Harris Quartet, featuring Gene on piano, Karana Chate on guitar, Luther Hughes on bass, and Harold Jones on the drums. The whole thing was recorded in June of 1991 at Master Track Studios in Hayward, California, and released on the Concord Jazz label. Well, it's about time for me to head for the hills, so this is Bob Warren inviting you back again next week for more good sounds out of the ground here at the Jazz Rendezvous, as always an activity of the Indianapolis Jazz Club. Brought to you through the state-of-the-art facilities at WICR-FM 88.7, the Diamond, and 1, 2, and 3, and that's in the high-definition range there. And don't forget to take us with you on your portable unit, whatever it might be. Okay, going out today, have a couple of bits of wisdom from famous people. Listen carefully. These are really kind of interesting. Number one, in many years I have come to the conclusion that one useless man is a shame, two is a law firm, and three or more is Congress. Okay, number two, if you don't read the newspaper, you're uninformed. If you do read the newspaper, you're misinformed. Mark Twain said that. Okay, number three, suppose you were an idiot, and suppose you were a member of Congress. But then I repeat myself. Mark Twain said that. And finally, once from Winston Churchill. I contend that for a nation to try to tax itself into prosperity is like a man standing in a bucket and trying to lift himself up by the handle. Thoughts to ponder. Have a good one.
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you're doing fine. You can't be everything you want to be before your time. Though it's so romantic on the borderline tonight. Too bad, but it's the life you lead. You're so ahead of yourself that you forgot what you need. Though you can see when you're wrong, you know you can't always see when you're right.

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